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1: And beyond.
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0: music sounds like this. You're a whirlwind, but you're still the same. I know you by your heart, and I will call you by your name. 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

0: 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Playing the biggest hits from the past 4 decades.
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And beyond. 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
1: It's 6 o'clock. Good morning. I'm Tara Duggan. Gardaí investigating the murder of four members of the same family in Waterford have carried out a series of searches across the city overnight. Detectives supported by armed Gardaí searched a number of properties as part of their investigation into the suspected arson attack, which killed a couple and two of their children. Two other children are fighting for their lives in hospital. Our chief reporter, Barry White, is in Waterford.
2: Gardaí carried out searches at a number of properties across Waterford last night as their investigation into the murder of Philip and Kim English and their two children intensifies. Drug-related activity and drug debt intimidation are understood to be a central line of inquiry. Gardaí have also received doorbell camera footage from residents in the Birchwood estate. Meanwhile, the family's two surviving children remain critically ill in a hospital in Dublin. A prayer vigil will take place in Waterford at 5 o'clock this evening.
1: The largest public sector strike in decades gets underway today. Schools and colleges and courts are all closed, along with council buildings, libraries and government offices. However, public transport is expected to run normally. Thousands of patients face disruption to hospital services. Routine appointments and planned procedures are expected to be hit, although emergency care will continue. The HSE's chief clinical officer, Dr. Colm Henry, says they're working with unions to ensure continuity of urgent critical care.
3: People that urgent and critical treatments will continue undisruptively, working with the unions nationally and regionally to ensure continuity of urgent and critical services. And these, of course, include emergency departments, ambulance services, critical time-sensitive healthcare needs such as urgent cancer treatment and dialysis will continue.
1: The Pope has been diagnosed with lung cancer following an operation in Rome. The Vatican has confirmed the 71-year-old pontiff had a lower lobe of his right lung removed during the procedure. Gavin Ashenden, associate editor of the Catholic Herald, is describing it as sad news.
4: He'll have 1.4 billion people praying for him. And it's a reminder that we're all, our lives are lent to us and we have to return them. But we're praying that he'll recover fully.
1: Industrial pollution in Ireland is rising again, with emissions from industry set to miss the government's 2030 target by a wide margin. The Climate Change Advisory Council says Ireland produces almost 17 million tonnes of waste a year, with more than a third of household and similar waste exported for treatment. Ireland has the second worst record in the EU for reusing recycled materials. The prosecution opens its case today in the rape and sexual assault trial of British comedian Russell Brand. The 51-year-old actor and comedian denies seven offences involving six women between 1999 and 2009. Sky's crime correspondent Martin Brunt says the judge has laid down some ground rules for the jury, which was sworn in at Southwark Crown Court yesterday.
5: He made the point that there's a lot of information about Russell Brand out on the internet, some good, some bad, he said, but they should ignore all that. And certainly do not go looking for any more. And also not to discuss the case with anybody.
1: Households are being urged to check their breakfast cereals this morning following a recall over possible insect contamination. The Food Safety Authority of Ireland says specific batches of Ready Breck Original and Tesco Super Smooth Porridge may contain flour beetles. Consumers are being advised not to eat the affected products and to check the batch details on the FSA's website. A former gang leader has been sentenced to 40 years behind bars for orchestrating the killing of rapper Tupac Shakur in 1996. 63-year-old Dwayne Davis was found guilty of first-degree murder by a court in LA in August. The drive-by shooting of the 25-year-old became one of America's most notorious cold cases. Tupac's godfather, Jamal Joseph, says Davis has never shown remorse.
6: It was always described as a badge of honor. No reflection on a life that was taken, the life of an artist, an activist, a musician, a brother, a son.
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Tuesday morning with the Eurythmics and Love is a Stranger. Good morning. Hello there. How are you? This is the Colin McGrath Breakfast Show. Welcome to a brand new day.

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1: The Colin McGrath Breakfast Show on Clare FM. Come on, morning. Let's be having it. Oh!

0: Well, it's not a case of I just might on Claire's Secret Sound. It's I definitely will. And that is give the money if somebody gets the answer right.
1: Claire's Secret Sound. Money talks. Money talks. 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
0: Yeah, so we're on to €320 today on Clare's Secret Sound for Wednesday. That means if you send me a WhatsApp voice note with the correct answer to the identity of this sound, you get €320. All right, one more time. What could that be? Send me a WhatsApp voice note with your guest. Get it right, and thanks to the Shields Motor Group, the money could be yours.

Yeah, he's called Duke Special, that sweet, sweet kisses. Wednesday morning will start off cloudy but dry. Rain will feed in from the west through the evening, turning heavy and persistent. And it will be rather windy with fresh to strong south to southwest winds. Highest temperatures 14 to 16 degrees.

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Before it, They Might Be Giants with Birdhouse in Your Soul. 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Is there a bathroom makeover, tiling job, or new flooring you've been putting off? Well, this €500 voucher could be exactly what you need, because they've got an award-winning showroom, expert advice, and a free design service, and they can help you get that home makeover underway. We're playing a game this week called Home Sweet Home, where across the week we've got five famous homes, we've got five daily qualifiers, and we'll have €500 for one of them come Friday morning. Monday, Sharon Gill from Ennis was the qualifier. Tuesday, Kathleen Grady from Six Mile Bridge was, and today, well, it could be you. So today I want you to tell me the TV show that our Home Sweet Home came from. Today's home is on a small island off the west coast of Ireland. It's home to three priests and their housekeeper. And there's usually a cup of tea on offer, whether you want it or not. Which TV show are we talking about? Text or WhatsApp 086 1800 964. Send it along with your answer, your name, where you're from. And you could be our daily qualifier today with Brian Pine Tiles.

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0: he's called Alex Warren, and that's called Passenger. Sarah Burleson love song in there too. It's Clara FM on Wednesday morning, midway through the week. In case you missed it, let's have a throwback to yesterday's Day in the Life. I'm hanging out this week with Johnny Bridges from Banner Paddle.
1: Had you played paddle before you decided to go down this road?
2: Yeah, so I suppose I played a bit when we were in Lanzarote a couple of years ago on a holiday, and then when the company I was working for was over and back to the UK. And one of the big things we used to do every sales meeting was play paddle. So yeah, they really got me into it. And then obviously I played in Limerick when it opened, and I played in a few spots around, and also played in France as well, because the company that I was working for, they done one, a canopy cover over four courts at Toulouse Rugby Stadium. So I played there. So it was, I really enjoyed it out there and the UK. And then obviously once it came to Limerick, it was very enjoyable to have it. And
1: I even saw recently you were talking about something getting popular in a Ajarra Manor now, ahead of the Ryder Cup. They have a paddle club open in there as well.
2: I've seen that, and I didn't realise that was there until I got more and more and researching into it. And I think, it's great. It's great for them out there as well.
1: But it shows it's across the whole platform of people. Like, you know, anyone, just a casual player to somebody who's staying in a hotel like that, you're keen on it.
2: Yeah, so look, paddle's very sociable. So it's great to see hotels investing in paddle courts. And it's better for the wider community, the more paddle that's there. Because it is very sociable. And, you know, anyone from the age of 6 up to, you know, we have 76,
1: whatever,
2: you know. You know,
1: like,
2: it's great.
1: What did you have to invest into? But like, we're walking onto court number one at the minute.
2: Yeah.
1: Like, what had you to put in place for this?
2: Well, I suppose the biggest investment was the courts itself. But I suppose our time really and finding this location. So we were lucky enough that this warehouse was available. But the courts, I suppose, was the biggest investment. You know, we have 6 super panoramic double paddle courts made by Greenset, which were distributed, which came from Spain. And with a company in Dublin called Paddlecraft, they were the distributors for them.
1: Did they do everything from the ground covering to the nets to the surrounds? Is that Perspex at the back?
2: Yeah, no, so that's tempered glass, 12 mil tempered glass. So it's super panoramic, and then it's a steel cage around it.
1: Each court has that, do they?
2: Yeah, every court has it. We were one of the first clubs in Ireland to have the super panoramic, because a lot of clubs have the steel in the corners, which add for extra support. But these are specifically designed for indoor, and it gives you a full playing experience on the glass. And yeah, the turf then is a Mondo XN Super Court, which is played on the World Premier Tour. So it's similar turf there. So you see it on the Premier Tour. A lot of people see it on Instagram and YouTube and stuff like that. And a lot of these courts then, you know, they're becoming more and more popular, these super panoramic. So it's great that we were one of the first to do it here in Ireland.

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That's Michael Mercagey and Humbling on Clare FM. Before it's Sandy Tom, I wish I was a punk rocker. Later on, we'll have the next edition of A Day in the Life with John Bridges at Banner Paddle Now this week here on Clare FM. Or today, I should say, our secret sound has reached €320. Goes up by a tenner for every day we don't have a winner. We started it on the 5th of October. Today is what's today? The 14th of October. So here we go. We have hit €320 already. If you want to win the money, send me a voice note telling me what you think it is on 086-1800-964. Here it is again. Good luck to you on it. Get it right today and the money's yours.

Time with Leo Sayer. That's called More Than I Could Say. 7 minutes away now from 7 o'clock in the morning, Wednesday morning on Clare FM. Thanks for your right answers on our competition. I don't think there's anybody wrong so far. I was going through the text that came in earlier on. If you missed a question, don't worry, we'll ask you again. We're playing Home Sweet Home with Brian Pine Tiles. By the way, there's a rain warning, a yellow warning for rain, I should say, issued for Clare from 6 o'clock this evening until 6 a.m. tomorrow. So 6 p.m. today until 6 a.m. Thursday. A status yellow rain warning for Clare and Kerry. Spells of heavy rain. Be aware of potential impacts like localised flooding and poor visibility. Normally, the yellow warning for rain just means a lot of rain and it's not too bad or impactful, but there you go. Just to let you know, that is happening 6 p.m. this evening to 6 a.m. tomorrow, Thursday. On the way, news at 7. Right now, here's Birdie, keeping your head up. Clare FM.

Bertie and Claire FM, keeping your head up. We'll be checking in on all the celebrity birthdays a little later on. Usher's got a birthday today and many more as well. News at 7 coming next. After Hall & Oates, you're making my dreams come true.

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3: 7 o'clock. Good morning. I'm Tara Duggan. Gardaí investigating the murders of four members of the same family in Waterford have carried out a series of searches across the city overnight. Detectives supported by armed Gardaí searched a number of properties as part of their investigation into the suspected arson attack, which killed a couple and two of their children. Two other children are fighting for their lives in hospital. Our chief reporter, Barry White, is in Waterford.
4: Gardaí carried out searches at a number of properties across Waterford last night, as their investigation into the murder of Philip and Kim English and their two children intensifies. Drug-related activity and drug debt intimidation are understood to be a central line of inquiry. Gardaí have also received doorbell camera footage from residents in the Birchwood estate. Meanwhile, the family's two surviving children remain critically ill in hospital in Dublin. A prayer vigil will take place in Waterford at 5 o'clock this evening.
3: Over €21,000 has already been raised to support the family devastated by the deadly house fire in Waterford. A GoFundMe page was set up overnight to help cover funeral costs and support relatives. The organisers say Philip and Kim English and their children won't be forgotten. They're also appealing for prayers for the two surviving children who remain in hospital. The largest public sector strike in decades gets underway today. Schools and colleges and courts are closed, along with council buildings, libraries and government offices. However, public transport is expected to run pretty much as normal. Thousands of patients face disruption to hospital services. Routine appointments and planned procedures will be affected, although emergency care will continue. The HSE's Chief Clinical Officer, Dr. Colm Henry, says they're working with unions to ensure continuity of urgent and critical care.
5: Want to assure people that urgent and critical treatments will continue undisruptedly, working with the unions nationally and regionally to ensure continuity of urgent and critical services. And these, of course, include emergency departments, ambulance services, critical time-sensitive healthcare needs such as urgent cancer treatment and dialysis will continue.
3: Council staff won't be available to empty bins or clean streets, parks and public spaces during the strike action. They're warning rubbish is likely to build up and they're asking people to take litter home with them today. The councils are also urging people not to leave waste behind bins that are beside bins rather that are already full. The Pope has been diagnosed with lung cancer following an operation in Rome. The Vatican has confirmed the 71-year-old pontiff had a lower lobe of his right lung removed during the procedure. Gavin Ashenden, associate editor of the Catholic Herald, says it's sad news.
6: He'll have 1.4 billion people praying for him. And it's a reminder that we're all, our lives are lent to us and we have to return them. But we're praying that he'll recover fully.
3: Former US President Barack Obama has been awarded an honorary doctorate by Queen's University in Belfast. At a special ceremony yesterday, he praised Northern Ireland's progress since the Good Friday Agreement and urged young people to continue building a peaceful future. President Obama, who has Irish ancestry, described the peace agreement as a shining example of what can happen when people put aside old wounds. But he also warned peace and democracy can't be taken for granted. The prosecution opens its case today in the rape and sexual assault trial of British comedian Russell Brand. The 51-year-old denies seven offences involving six women between 1999 and 2009. Sky's crime correspondent Martin Brunt says the judge has already laid down some ground rules for the jury, which was sworn in at London's Southwark Crown Court yesterday.
7: He made the point that there's a lot of information about Russell Brand out on the internet, some good, some bad, he said, but they should ignore all that. And certainly do not go looking for any more. And also not to discuss the case with anybody.
3: Finally, I had- households are being urged to check their breakfast cereals this morning following a recall over possible insect contamination. The Food Safety Authority of Ireland says specific batches of Ready Breck Original and Tesco Super Smooth Porridge may contain flour beetles. Consumers are being advised not to eat the affected products and to check the batch details on the FSA's website. That's your news update at 4 minutes past seven.
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10: Now Wednesday will be mostly cloudy but dry for many areas with some patchy light rain and drizzle at times, but heavier and persistent rain will move in through the evening. We've got that yellow warning for rain for Clare from 6pm this evening until 6am tomorrow. It's going to be windy in all areas with fresh to strong southerly winds and highest temperatures 14 to 16 degrees.
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0: This is Clare FM, that's Monaco, and what do you want from me? 9 minutes after seven, good morning, hello, and welcome to Wednesday.
1: The Colin McGrath Breakfast Show.
0: Yeah, here we are with you till 9 o'clock this morning. On a busy morning for the show, schools are closed today, and it should be a quieter morning for commuters with those national strikes happening today. But we'll carry on as normal. We'll do our secret sound, which is worth €320 today. Have a listen. There you go. There you go. No, it's 3:30 today, lads, is it? Is it? No, it's 3:20. All right. We couldn't even get some more money across the line. So, 3:20 today. WhatsApp voice notes on 086-1800-964. We look for another qualifier in a competition with Brian Pine Tiles, where we're giving away a €500 voucher come Friday morning. We're playing a game called Home Sweet Home. We'll do that shortly. We'll check in the morning papers. Big story today across all the papers is the very sad story of that family. That's a very sad story. Family killed in blaze, feared for their lives. Fatal arson attack. And there's a lot of talk about that in the news and in the papers today. Family killed as they slept. Very, very sad stuff. And we'll talk more about that when we check in the morning papers. And that's, of course, the story coming out of Waterford, by the way. We also have Fiona with your morning news and sports. And we'll have a day in the life as well. We're hanging out this week with Johnny Bridges from Banner Paddle. All right, so all that and more on the way between now and 9 o'clock this morning here on Clare FM.

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1: Kingfisher on the home of the biggest hits, Clare FM. The sun will never settle. It's 17 minutes past 7 right now, Wednesday morning, the 14th of October. Fiona's got news and sport on the way at 7.30. Locally, Clare teachers rep claims recruitment crisis will worsen without adequate pay deal. And in sport, countdown begins to TOS Clare Senior Football Final. It's on this weekend. The intermediate final's on this weekend as well. We've got both of them alive here on Clare FM. On the morning papers, two stories really doing the rounds. Well, three, I suppose. The first one, of course, a very sad story coming out of Waterford. Waterford petrol bomb murders linked to drugs. Drugs gang, say Gardaí. Phil and Kim English and their sons Callum and Jaden were killed in an arson attack. Two other children are in critical condition at Crumlin Hospital. And it's a photograph of the family who, according to the papers, had begged to be moved from the area where they were living. Request for a transfer lodged with the local council, and two more children left fighting for their lives. And a family photograph on the front of the Irish Daily Mirror this morning. And again, very, very sad story this morning on the front of the papers. Murdered by evil drugs gang is the headline on the front of the Irish Daily Star. That, you know, the Gardaí will have to leave no stone unturned to try and find who did this. Very tragic story on the papers this morning. The other story doing the rounds, of course, is the strike, the national strike that's happening today. Unions' confidence in state severely damaged, according to a headline in the front of the Irish Examiner. And the other headline doing the rounds, or story doing the rounds, and a photograph of her in a lot of the papers as well, is the new press secretary in the White House. She's been appointed by Donald Trump, and the Irish Daily Mail have a photograph of her, and they say the mortifying 14-minute debut from Trump's very glamorous new mouthpiece. That is not a flattering headline at all, but that is on the front of that paper this morning. So there you have it. That's a quick update as to what's going on around the place on this Wednesday morning, the 14th of October. You're listening to Clare FM. Would you like to be a winner with Brian Pine Tiles at the Westgate Business Park in Ennis? You would. Well, I'll tell you how after Wild Youth making me dance. You can

0: Wild Youth, Making Me Dance on Clare FM. It's 7:22 right now. How are you doing? Is there a bathroom makeover? Maybe a tiling job or new flooring that you've been putting off? Well, we're heading towards the end of the year, and this could be the push you need, because this week on the show we're teaming up with Brian Pine Tiles at the Westgate Business Park in Ennis to give away a fantastic €500 voucher. They've got an award-winning showroom, expert advice and a free design service. Brian Pine Tiles can help you get that home makeover underway as we play a game this week called Home Sweet Home. Across the week, we've got five famous homes. We'll have five daily qualifiers, and on Friday we'll have €500 going to one lucky winner. Sharon Gill from Ennis was Monday's qualifier. Kathleen Grady from Six Mile Bridge was Tuesday's. And Wednesday, it could be you. I want you to tell me the TV show that the following house came from, okay? Today's house is on a small island, a fictional one at that, off the west coast of Ireland. Who lives there? Well, three priests and their housekeeper. And there's usually a cup of tea on offer, whether you want one or not.
1: No clues!
0: There you go. She lives there. Which TV show are we talking about? Text or WhatsApp with your answer, your name, where you're from to 086 1800 964. And you could be a winner today with Clare FM and Brian Pine Tiles.

0: Clare FM with Charlie XCX. And that's called Apple. It's 7:26 in the morning, Wednesday, on the Colin McGrath Breakfast Show. And not only are we giving away a €500 prize this week with Brian Pine Tiles, but we've also got Clare's Secret Sound with the Shields Motor Group. And I want to put that out there this morning as well, because that is a cash prize. We get the money diverted directly across to you if you win. We're at €320 today. In order to win, that's what you have to identify, okay? So have a listen again. Now, the way you get your guest to me on Clare's Secret Sound is only via WhatsApp voice note. Record a voice note, send it to me. Be a winner this morning here on Clare FM. We're taking a break. Fiona's on the way with your morning news and sport next. And we've got the Daily Scoop, all your celeb stuff coming up as well.
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0: 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Let's get an update on your news and sport from Fiona. Good morning.
8: Thanks, Cullum. Good morning. A Clare teacher's representative claims the recruitment and retention crisis in the sector will worsen without an adequate pay deal. It comes as the biggest public service strike in more than

0: Regina's 2040 plan were paused in 2025 before being removed from the county development plan in June.
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0: In sports news this morning, Airog and Camaria Brecon will meet in the TUS Clare Senior Football Final for the second time in three seasons this weekend. The Townies are bidding for a historic victory as they look to complete a hat-trick of consecutive titles for the first time in their history. Meanwhile, Camaria Brecon coach Evan Talty says he's enjoying the switch from the field to the sidelines. During his playing days, Talty won 9 senior championships of the club, along with 2 Munster club crowns. In soccer, the Republic of Ireland will face Poland for place in next summer's World Cup in Brazil after beating Kazakhstan in their playoff semi-final. Goals from Jesse Stapleton, Katie McCabe, Lucy Quinn and hometown hero Denise O'Sullivan helped the girls in green to a 4-0 win in Cork. And Manchester United defender Lisandro Martinez has called out the club's hierarchy for not doing enough to strengthen the squad in the summer. Michael Carrick's side were beaten 2-0 away to Atletico Madrid in the Champions League, going behind just 40 seconds into the game. There's your headlines. I'll be back with news and sport in full in your main morning news at 8.
3: Thank you.
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3: Now, Maura Higgins is calling on Rihanna to come and watch her on the US version of Dancing with the Stars. The Longford woman is performing a tango to Rihanna's track Only Girl in the World for Super Bowl night on the show. She's told Entertainment Tonight that she's a huge Rihanna fan.
4: I'm honestly a huge Rihanna fan. Rihanna was the first singer that I ever fell in love with, and she is such a queen, and I love everything about her, and she's just a badass. I cannot wait.
3: The US audiences are absolutely loving Maura. Ray has manually reviewing the sign-up list for her pre-sale concert tickets to find people that she and her team believe are real fans. She spoke out yesterday about AI bots that apparently overwhelmed the ticketing process for her latest gig. The singer revealed there was 1.8 million sign-ups for her performance at London's Royal Albert Hall later this month. Adam Webb from Fanfare Alliance suggests a crackdown is absolutely needed.
5: There is a human hand behind this kind of technology. You know, you are looking at kind of organised crime, really. People using this kind of technology to unlawfully acquire huge volumes of tickets and obviously compromise these kinds of pre-sales and ballots.
3: Kristen Scott Thomas says she can't stand poor theatre etiquette and has to stop herself from calling out disruptive audience members. But despite this, the actress has praised London audiences overall for being particularly brilliant. She stars opposite Stephen Mangan in the revival of Anton Chekhov's The Cherry Orchard at the Harold Pinter Theatre.
6: I have to really control myself.
7: Yeah. Would you say something like
6: that? Probably not, because that would interrupt what I'm doing. Mm. But, yeah. It's really hard sometimes.
3: Danny Boyle says his new film Ink raises terrifying concerns about AI in journalism. It stars Jack O'Connell and Guy Pearce and is centred on the media mogul Rupert Murdoch's purchase of the Sun newspaper in 1969. The movie premiered at the London Film Festival. It's out in cinemas in January. Danny says the film highlights the clickbait phenomenon.
8: It felt like a contemporary story, even though it's set in 1969-70. You can read it very easily about being the attention economy or about click. It's like the very first origins of that bushfire that we're now right in the middle of.
3: Former gang leader has been sentenced to 40 years behind bars for orchestrating the killing of rapper Tupac Shakur in 1996. 63-year-old Dwayne Davis was found guilty of first-degree murder by a court in Las Vegas in August. The drive-by shooting of the 25-year-old became one of America's most notorious cold cases. Tupac's godfather, Jamal Joseph, says Davis has never shown remorse.
9: It was always described as a badge of honor. No reflection on a life that was taken, the life of an artist, an activist, a musician, a brother, a son, a godson, who had so much promise, who brought so much joy to the world.
3: Now, that is the Daily Scoop for today here on Clare FM. On we go to our breakfast banger. If you're into 90s dance music, lads, you're absolutely going to adore this. This is Sash.

0: Yeah, I love that. He's called Role Model. And that's High Hopes 3000. Sash before that, our breakfast banger for today on Corn Foie.
1: Well, this jockey.
0: All right, we'll check in on traffic and travel shortly here in Clare FM, but because schools are closed today with that national strike going on, it will be that bit quieter on the roads. Later, there is already a little build-up off the southbound slip road at Junction 9 and at the Drumgeely roundabout in Shannon, but we'll check in on your traffic in full in a little while here on Clare FM. Clare Secret Sound at €320 today. There you go, that's what it sounds like. But what could it be?
2: Good morning, Cunningham. Just wondering, are you putting cutlery into a drawer and closing it?
0: Right, is that it? Is that cutlery into a drawer and closing it? No. Afraid not. Thanks, Patty, for the message. So just like Patty, you got to send a voice note with your guest. If you get it right, well, then you get paid. That's how the secret sound works here on Clare FM, right? So good luck to you on it. And if you didn't hear our competition question with Brian Pine Tiles, it's funny. I can always tell when you're really keen on a competition because people are saying, what's the question? What's the question? Well, if you missed it, here's the question again. I did say it. I'll do it again, though. We're playing a game called Home Sweet Home, where I'm going to identify... Well, you're going to identify it. I'm going to describe it, right? A home from a TV show. You've got to tell me which TV show today's home is from, okay? This one is on a small, fictional island off the west coast of Ireland. It's inhabited by three priests and their housekeeper.
3: No clothes!
0: That's her. There's usually a cup of tea on offer, whether you want it or not. What's the show? 086-1800-964, your answer, your name, and where you're from. And you could be a winner this week with Brian Pine Tiles.
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0: The 3 for 3 Breast Cancer Awareness Walk in aid of the Symptomatic Breast Cancer Unit, University Hospital Limerick, will take place on Sunday, October 18th at 3 p.m. The scenic 3 kilometre walk will start and finish at Arthur's Quay Park and will incorporate the three bridges of Limerick. 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
0: Well, I want to say good morning to Michael, who is from Ennis Diamond but listening in Spain this morning. Thank you for your dedication. Now I'm going to do the traffic report. It's not relevant to you this morning, Mike. But happy days that you're in Spain. Enjoy your time there. On the roads this morning in Shannon, there is a build-up at the southbound slip road at Junction 9. Also heading on to the Shannon Town roundabout, both inbound and outbound. And a little build-up at the Drumgeely roundabout this morning as well. No major delays heading into Limerick, either through Shannon Banks and Westbury or Partine or through the tunnel and toll plaza. Everything's moving well. It's busy in the middle of Six Mile Bridge again this morning. I wonder, is that due to roadworks? It was yesterday, so we'll follow up on that throughout the morning. Elsewhere in Ennis, no massive delays at the minute. Just starting to pick up coming inbound on the Clare Road. Those lights there at the old jail road turn off by Ardley Close. Other than that, it's quiet, and it will be quieter with schools out today due to that national strike. Okay, so we'll keep you up to date as the morning goes on here on Clare FM.

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We'll check in on all the celebrity birthdays later on today. In advance of that, though, I can tell you it's Cliff Richard's birthday today. He's 86. What a guy. What an absolute brilliant legend he is. He's great. Usher's birthday and more as well. On the way. News at 8 on the way as well. Thank you for all your interest in their competitions. Thank you for listening right now, Melda May. This is Mayhem on Clare FM.

0: the Mayor Mayhem on Clare FM. That is Mayhem, isn't it? Love that.
1: Alrighty, we are getting ready to bring you your main morning news at 8 o'clock in the way. Coming up in the next hour, Day in the Life this week, I'm hanging out with Johnny at Banner Paddle. 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
12: Morning's top stories. Clare teachers rep claims recruitment crisis will worsen without adequate pay deal.
13: There's that sense of worry that's out there amongst our members that we're really, really concerned about.
12: And calls for Health Minister to urgently publish Midwest winter safety plan.
14: You're going to have attendances hitting over 400, probably the week of the 20th December.
12: Good morning, I'm Fiona Cahill. A Clare teachers representative claims the recruitment and retention crisis in the sector will worsen without an adequate pay deal. It comes as the biggest public service strike in more than 15 years will bring widespread disruption across the country today. From hospitals and classrooms to government offices and the courts, today's strike is affecting almost every area of public life as over 300,000 public sector workers take to the picket lines. Public Expenditure Minister Jack Chambers committed €1.2 billion to public sector pay rises in the budget, with unions stating this is not enough to cover earnings lost due to inflation. TUI Assistant General Secretary for Clare and Limerick, Anthony Dowling, says the pay rate for public sector workers isn't a priority for government.
13: The €1.2 billion figure would not cover what our members have lost in inflation over over 2026 and 2027, or what will be lost in 2027. There's that sense of worry that's out there amongst our members that we're really, really concerned about. And the way to resolve that is to get around the table and have a proper, meaningful pay agreement. But unfortunately, the pay is not first and foremost in the minds of the department.
12: Thousands of patients face disruption to hospital services because of today's public service strike. Routine appointments and planned procedures are expected to be affected, although emergency care will continue. The HSE's Chief Clinical Officer, Dr. Colm Henry, says they're working with unions to ensure continuity of urgent critical care.
15: I want to assure people that urgent and critical treatments will continue undisrupted. We'll be working with the unions nationally and regionally nationally to ensure continuity of urgent and critical services. And these, of course, include emergency departments, ambulance services, critical time-sensitive healthcare needs such as urgent cancer treatment and dialysis will continue.
12: Searches have been carried out across Waterford City overnight as part of the murder investigation into the deaths of four members of the same family yesterday. Detectives, supported by Armed Gardaí, searched a number of properties with drug-related activity and drug debt intimidation understood to be a central line of inquiry. Meanwhile, the families of the two surviving children remain critically ill in hospital in Dublin. The nearby Butler Community Centre has made counselling supports available to the devastated local community. Over €21,000 has been raised to support the family devastated by the deadly house fire in Waterford. A GoFundMe page was set up overnight to help cover funeral costs and support relatives. The organisers say Philip and Kim English and their children will never be forgotten. They're also appealing for prayers for the two surviving children who remain in hospital. The Health Minister is being called on to urgently publish a winter safety plan for the Midwest amid concerns over increasing levels of attendances at University Hospital Limerick. Attendances at the region's main hospital look set to exceed 100,000 this year before a seasonal increase is accounted for. The latest HSE figures show yearly attendances are up 8% on the figure for 2025, with 77,443 patients presenting at the Dora Doyle facility so far this year. Friends of Innes Hospital Chair Angela Call says a specific strategy must be in place due to the impact flu will have on the Midwest in the coming months.
14: When flu hits a community like we have in the Midwest, it hits hard. And I would be hugely concerned about the projections that we have for December. So from the 14th of November to the 14th of January, you're going to have attendances hitting over 400, probably the week of the 20th December. And that could be, you could have 175, you could have more patients waiting in inappropriate accommodations.
12: Calls have been made to extend Abbey Street car park in Ennis by adding an additional open plan upper level. Plans for mixed-use commercial development on the site as part of the Ennis 2040 plan were paused in 2025 before being removed from the county development plan in June. The new proposal would provide a covered space for events such as Christmas markets while also increasing the number of car parking spaces available in the town. Mayor of Ennis and Sinn Féin councillor Tommy Guilfoyle says the development would be a huge addition to the town.
16: Nobody wanted to lose the car park in the heart of town. People power stopped that. We still have the Abbey Street car park. This project puts more car parking spaces in the Abbey Street car park and grows what it can do as a civic amenity. This will bring it on in leaps and bounds and increase car parking spaces. As I said, I think this is win-win. Let's start investigating it. Let's start looking at it. And hopefully someday, if it's wanted by everybody, let's build it.
12: And you can hear more on this on Clare FM's Morning Focus this morning from 9. The Pope has been diagnosed with lung cancer. In a medical bulletin, the Vatican says the Pontiff's surgery yesterday to remove a lower lobe of his right lung was successful. Tests have now confirmed adenocarcinoma. Leo, who's 71, is recovering in hospital. Gavin Ashenden, who's associate editor of the Catholic Herald, says the Pontiff will have support from people all around the world.
17: It's completely unique, so I imagine it's going to cause a headache to the people organising the diary. But the fact is that we're all mortal, we're lent our lives, we have to return them, we have no rights to a future programme. The same is true of the Pope as anybody else, so we'll have to pray that he gets better.
12: Ukraine's expected to receive further military support today. An announcement is likely when Vladimir Zelensky visits the British Prime Minister at Downing Street. Andy Burnham will also promise further rounds of sanctions on Russia. It's after Donald Trump

0: made a deal to ease restrictions on Russian diesel ahead of the US midterm elections. But speaking yesterday, the US president insisted he's also supporting Kyiv.
1: We are helping them and we are sharing intel. We want the war to end. So we're working with them and with Russia on getting the war to end.
0: And road resurfacing works are getting underway in North Clare today on behalf of Clare County Council. The work on the R477 in Ballyvaughan will involve road planing and resurfacing with temporary traffic lights in operation. It's scheduled to take place from 8:30 in the morning until 5:30 in the evening, Monday to Friday. Motorists are advised to expect delays, while access to local properties and emergency services will be maintained. It's now 8:05.
2: And we'll talk Fowlam na Chamana. On gate law the Vina Sauna Fiha Fihashe, Be Rila Chanua Avaim the Halavori Kyadunas Faulamora. 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
0: In sports news this morning, Aroga and Kilmaria Brickan will meet in the TUS Clare Senior Football Final for the second time in three seasons this weekend. The Townies are bidding for a historic victory as they look to complete a hat-trick of consecutive titles for the first time in their history. Both sides carry unbeaten form into the game, with both sides averaging a total of 23 points across their five championship ties to date. Aroga captain Aaron Fitzgerald is expecting a quality contest to unfold.
4: Kilmaria Brickan haven't lost the game either, and I don't think they've conceded a goal yet this championship. That, you're going into a county final. Nobody wants to get a handy medal. If you want to win it, you want to beat the best. And on paper this year, it's between ourselves and themselves. So we'll have a good cut at each other and we'll meet for a pint in the day after.
0: Meanwhile, Kilmaria Brickan coach Evan Talty says he's enjoying the switch from the field to the sidelines. During his playing days, Talty won 9 senior championships of the club along with 2 Munster club crowns. He says a huge amount of work goes into having a team ready for an occasion like a county final.
5: The feeling when you win with the boys on the pitch, it's definitely, you can't be playing. And it's the next best thing being on the sideline. It's fairly helpless, but look, it's a different scenario. Trust me, there's a lot more work when you're coaching than there is when you're playing. You just turn up and tug out, whereas the backroom team, there's heaps of work to do, so it is a bit more stressful.
0: Thrown on Sunday is at 3:30 with commentary here on Clare FM, thanks to Brian Pine Tiles, Westgate Business Park, Ennis. In soccer, the FAI have confirmed that the Aviva Stadium will host the second leg of Ireland's playoff to qualify for next year's World Cup. Carlow Ward's side eased past Kazakhstan 4-0 in Cork last night for a 12-0 win over the two legs. They'll now face Poland in December for a place in next summer's finals, and Ward wants a sellout crowd at Lansdowne Road.
6: Look, no matter where we play in Ireland, the Irish fans are unbelievable, and I've said that to a couple of the new staff that experienced for the first time. You know, the Irish people just follow this team, and hopefully we can sell the Aviva out, because who wouldn't want to watch this group? You know, they deserve everybody turning up and following them.
0: Manchester United defender Lisandro Martinez has called out the club's hierarchy for not doing enough to strengthen the squad in the summer. Michael Carrick's side were beaten 2-0 away to Atletico Madrid in the Champions League, going behind just 49 seconds into the game. Speaking afterwards, Martinez says he expects more from those running the club, adding that the solution was not to keep changing managers. Elsewhere, Arsenal made it 2 wins from 2 in the league phase, beating Lille 3-0 at the Emirates Stadium. And that's your Clare FM Sport for now. We'll have sport headlines at 8:30. Clare FM has been informed of the following deaths. John, also known as Jack Lynch, Ina, and formerly Ballybreen Kilfenora, peacefully, husband of Josephine. Funeral Mass will take place this morning at 11 in the Church of the Immaculate Conception, Ina. Burial afterwards in Holy Rosary Cemetery, Doolin. The Funeral Mass can be viewed on the Ina Kilnamona Parish webcam. Carmel Hanrahan, Shanaclun, Shanballa, Lahinchrode, Ennis, and formerly Gallows Hill, Ennis, and Boston, USA, peacefully at University Hospital Limerick, wife of William, also known as Billy. Funeral Mass this morning at 11 in Ennis Cathedral, followed by cremation service in Shannon Crematorium at 1. Family flowers only, please. Donations, if desired, to the Irish Lung Fibrosis Association. The funeral mass can be viewed live on the Ennis Parish webcam. Messages of sympathy can be sent privately to Kennedy's funeral directors. Frances Murphy, Ardvor, Alrobeg, Kildicert, following a short illness, wife of Jimmy. Arriving at the Church of Ireland, Kilnasula, Newmarket and Fergus, this afternoon for funeral mass at 1, followed by cremation service in Shannon Crematorium at 3. Donations, if desired, to Second Chance Animal Rescue. Messages of sympathy can be sent to Cullen and Nestor funeral directors. Gerard, also known as Ger Morrissey, St. Flannan's Terrace, Ennis, reposing in Kennedy's Funeral Home, Ennis, this evening from 6 until 7, arriving at Ennis Cathedral on Thursday for funeral mass at 11, burial afterwards in Drumcliff Cemetery. The funeral mass can be viewed live on the Ennis Parish webcam. Family flowers only, please. Donations, if desired, to the Irish Heart Foundation. Derry Nalty, Ní Aigo, Curraghfinn and Lifford Ennis and formerly Ballina County Mayo, peacefully at Ennis Hospital, wife of the late Hugh. Reposing in Daly's Mortuary Chapel, Francis Street, Ennis, on Thursday evening from 6 until 7, arriving at St Joseph's Church on Friday for funeral mass at 10:30 with burial afterwards in Drumcliff Cemetery. The funeral mass can be viewed live on the Ennis Parish webcam. Martin O'Grady, Fenlow, Newmarket and Fergus, peacefully at home, husband of Olive, reposing in McMahon's funeral home, Newmarket and Fergus, on Thursday from 6 until 8, followed by removal to Our Lady of the Rosary Church. Funeral mass on Friday at 11, followed by burial in Fenlow Cemetery. The funeral mass can be viewed live online. Messages of sympathy can be sent to McMahon funeral directors. Senan O'Donnell, Carfinic Cree in Surrey, UK. Senan's cremation took place in Surrey Sussex Crematorium in August and his ashes will return to Ireland this weekend. Mass will take place at St Mary's Church Cree on Saturday at 11 with burial of ashes in Clahan Cemetery. The funeral mass can be viewed on the Cor Clare Cree Parish Facebook page. Caroline Conroy, Ní McCarthy, 23 Lua Villas, Killaloe, peacefully at Milford Hospice. Reposing in Lynch's Funeral Home, Killaloe, on Sunday from 3 until 5, with removal to St Flannan's Church, Killaloe, for funeral prayers. Funeral mass on Monday at 11, with burial afterwards in Relig Lua, Killaloe. May they rest in peace. For further information on Clare FM's death notices, log on to our website, clare.fm.
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0: Mostly cloudy but dry for many areas today. Just some patchy light rain and drizzle at times. Heavier and more persistent rain will move into the west through the evening. Highest temperatures of 14 to 16 degrees. 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
7: All right, traffic starting to pick up coming in the Cusick Road to the Mediterranean roundabout in Ennis. Also starting to pick up coming in the Toller Road through Rosslevin at the moment. A little bit of a build-up outbound on the Clare Road to Captain Max Cross in Ennis as well at the minute. In Shannon, traffic is moving pretty well, to be fair, all around the town at this stage of your Wednesday morning. A little bit of a build-up in the middle of Six Mile Bridge again this morning. We'll suss out and see is that due to roadworks. Not as bad as yesterday, but a little build-up nonetheless. Also, if you're heading into Limerick from East Clare, things are moving pretty well this morning. Bear in mind, of course, the commutes will be quieter because schools are out due to that national strike today.
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1: James Brown, Living in America. This is Clara FM. It's just gone 20 past 8. The Colin McGrath Breakfast Show. Yeah, here we are, bright and early on your Wednesday morning. It's the 14th of October. Thank you so much for being here, basically. I appreciate you. I appreciate your time. Appreciate your guesses on our various competitions, including Michael from Kildysert, who's having a go at Claire's Secret Sound. That's what it sounds like.
2: Hello, Colin. Michael from Kildysert here. The mystery sound, are you putting bottles and cans into the recycle machine?
1: No.
2: Thank you.
1: Thank you, too. No, it's not bottles and cans. Have a listen again, lads. What is that? Send me a WhatsApp voice note to 086-1800-964. It's got to be a voice note, though, all right? In a couple of minutes, we'll remind you of the question of our competition with Brian Pintos. That's on the way as well. We've got to give away a €500 voucher. Yeah, we do. In a couple of minutes' time, make sure you stick around. Now, for your chance to be a winner here on Clara
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0: Gracie Abrams on Clare FM's Colin McGrath Breakfast Show. That's called Look At My Life. Now, is there a bathroom makeover, a tiling job, or new flooring that you've been putting off? Well, Christmas is coming. Yeah, I know. I said it, didn't I? And this could be the push you need to get things done before the end of the year, you know, because this week on the show, we're teaming up with Brian Pine Tiles of the Westgate Business Park in Ennis to give a fantastic €500 voucher. 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So, today I want you to tell me which TV show the following home is from. It's on a small island off the west coast of Ireland. Now, it's a fictional island. Three priests and their housekeeper live there.
1: No, close!
0: That's her. 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Whether you want one or not. So, what TV show are we talking about? You tell me. 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
9: Is fear the lagach brusla enoxid harbon hochrocha squila agus eig do. 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
0: Thursday morning, it's 8:30. It's time for an update in your news and sport right now from Fiona. Good morning.
1: Thanks, Colm. Good morning. A Clare teachers' representative claims the recruitment and retention crisis in the sector will worsen without an adequate pay deal. It comes as the biggest public service strike in more than 15 years will bring widespread disruption across the country today. Searches have been carried out across Waterford City overnight as part of the murder investigation into the deaths of four members of the same family yesterday. Detectives supported by armed guard, these search a number of properties with drug-related activity and drug debt intimidation understood to be a central line of inquiry. The Health Minister is being called on to urgently publish a winter safety plan for the Midwest amid concerns over increasing levels of attendances at University Hospital Limerick. Attendances at the region's main hospital look set to exceed 100,000 this year before a seasonal increase

0: they look to complete a hat-trick of consecutive titles for the first time in their history. Meanwhile, Camaria Brecon coach Evan Talty says he's enjoying the switch from the field to the sidelines. During his playing days, Talty won 9 senior championships with the club, along with 2 Munster club crowns. In soccer, the FAI have confirmed that the Aviva Stadium will host the second leg of Ireland's playoff to qualify for next year's World Cup. Carla Ward's side eased past Kazakhstan 4-0 in Cork last night for a 12-0 win over the 2 legs. And Manchester United defender Lisandro Martinez has called out the club's hierarchy for not doing enough to strengthen the squad in the summer. Michael Carrick's side were beaten 2-0 away to Atletico Madrid in the Champions League, going behind by just 49 seconds into the game. There's your headlines. I'll be back with news and sport in full at 9.
1: Thank you. 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It's time for another day in the life. Where I go out and about with my microphone in my hand, chatting to interesting people about interesting things. If you'd like to be on the show, tell me about it. And I'll call to you, yeah. And that's not a threat, that's a promise. This week I'm hanging out with Johnny at Banner Paddley. He's telling me all about the brand new business on the Quinn Road.
2: You mentioned the super panoramic made for indoor, and that is probably one of the benefits of here, your indoor.
3: Yeah, well, look, I suppose paddle can be played outdoor, but we all don't have the sunshine like they do in Spain, and where it's very popular for outdoor. So, look, yes, paddle's played here in Ireland, indoor and outdoor, but the benefit, obviously, is Ireland's winter and being indoor and giving people the place to come and play paddle, stay dry, and not go home every evening with pneumonia.
2: Yeah.
3: But again, you know, people enjoy playing out in the rain, no different than five-a-side soccer and going down to the hurling pitch or down to the Ashton pitch playing hurling or Gaelic football. So, but yeah, it's one of the key benefits of having the indoor facility is 100%.
2: Yeah, no cancellations, no rain stopping play or anything. Yeah,
3: no rain stopping the play. And I suppose that's one of the big things we put on our socials, no rain delays here at Banner Paddle.
2: Very good. And again, I imagine, I've played paddle once, I brought my young lads to play in Limerick.
3: Yeah.
2: There's a very social side to paddle, more so than other sports, I think.
3: Yeah, it's very sociable. Like we do a thing there every Tuesday, Wednesday and Thursday for men and women. And we also do it on a Sunday called Mixed Social Paddle.
2: Okay.
3: And you come along and there could be 12 men or women, especially on the weekends on a Sunday. And everybody gets a chance to play like an Americano style, not competition, but games.
2: Yeah.
3: So basically there's 12 people there, including yourself, and you play 11 matches. So you're changing your partner.
2: Is it all doubles, is it?
3: It's all doubles, yeah. So you're changing your partner every game. So that's very sociable and you get to meet new people. And another key thing about Banner Paddle is that we have a thing on our platform where you can call it an open match. Mm-hmm. So say Cullum, you put in your name and put up in our WhatsApp community saying game booked for Friday at 6 o'clock, anyone interested can come along. You don't need to get 3 of your mates to come and or drag them away from wherever they are to come up. You can just come play with random people, and that's the pure sociable great thing about paddle at the minute.
2: And just like the technicalities of it, John, like, do people have to be members? Can they pay as they play, or how does that work?
3: No, so we do have a membership here, but it's only basically it's a founder membership that we launched before we opened, and we got a good response out of that. But it just gives you discounts to the court rates and stuff like that.
2: Okay.
3: And obviously we have paddle rackets and paddle bags and stuff for sale, and we have our coffee and lounge area, so you get discounts for that. So then, but it's more pay as you play.
2: Okay, so I could land on, give you whatever the price of it is, and play away.
3: Yeah, exactly.

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1: I think it'll be called Not Working 9 to 5.
0: There you go, there you go. Now, Morning Focus for Wednesday is on the way. What's going down today?
1: Well, it is funny that you played Dolly Parton and mentioned that column because, of course, more than 300,000 public sector workers, including nurses, doctors, teachers, civil servants, are engaging today in a 24-hour strike over delays in agreeing a new public sector pay deal. So we'll have plenty of coverage of that on this morning's show. Wednesdays on Morning Focus, our In Profile Day. Our guest is the singer, musician and teacher Adele Vaughan. She'll be in conversation with myself. Padraig Kerrigan, the author, academic and star of the second series of The Traitors Ireland, will be chatting to us about his new book Pop Culties. We'll hear about Sound Sessions, the new grassroots trad festival in Doombeg. Tommy Corbett will have advice on pension contributions and your 2025 tax return. And if you've got a pet problem, send your question in for Ask the Vet to 086 1800 964. All of that and more on the hardworking Morning Focus from 9.
0: Alright, thank you for that.
1: Not until 5.
0: Yeah, not 9 to 5, no, 9 to 12. Handy job you have. Thanks, Alan. It's on the way shortly here on Clare FM.

0: Imagine Dragons, and it's time. 70 minutes away from 9. Going to give the answer to our competition, give the winner before 9 o'clock, or the daily qualifier, I should say, before 9 o'clock. We were talking about Father Ted today.
1: Yeah.
0: On Craggy Island, Father Ted was the home sweet home answer for today. Across the week, 5 famous homes, 5 daily qualifiers, and 1 500 euro winner on Friday morning with Brian Pine Tiles at the Westgate Business Park in Ennis. So we'll announce our qualifier before 9. On Claire's Secret Sounds, there you go. We've got 320 euro today.
2: Good morning, Colm.
0: Hello.
2: This is Bernard Hildewire here. Would the secret sound be thrown something in Ted Hin?
0: Hi, Bernadette. How's it going? No. And again, and I always say this with the secret sound, if I was throwing something into a tin, you'd have to tell me what it was that I was throwing into the tin as well. Now, I'm not on this occasion, but if I was, I'd need more detail.
3: Good morning, Colm. Would a secret sound be you tapping your two shoes off the lid of a pedal bin?
0: No.
3: Thanks, Patricia Camilli. Have a lovely day.
0: How are you, Patricia? How's it going? That's not the answer, I'm afraid, this morning, but thank you for trying. Now you get to help me choose our final song of the morning, lads. A couple of big ones for you today. By the way, we always tell you the national day that it is. Sometimes it's in Ireland, sometimes it's in the States. The two of these are from the States today. It's Be Bald and Free Day. In the States, whatever that means, be bald and free. Yeah, interesting one. It's National I Love You Day as well. I love you. Usher's birthday, 48. Ralph Lauren, the designer, 87. Steve Coogan, the comedian and actor, 61. And a couple of singers, including Shaznil Lewis. Remember her? She was in All Saints. She's 51 today, so we could have this. All right, or I mentioned him a while ago. Cliff Richard is 86 today. So you've got to decide, what do you want to hear? Do you want to hear the Old Saints before we finish at 9, or do you want to hear Cliff Richard? You tell me. 086-1800-964.
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0: Well, the one plus side of national strike and schools have been closed is the commute is a little bit easier this morning. No major delays in Ennis. Outbound on the Clare Road at Captain Max Cross, slight delay there. Other than that, all the usual routes that have delays on them don't today. Shannon traffic is moving well. Heading into Limerick is moving well also, with no major delays. I have to tell you though, that road resurfacing works are taking place on the R477 in Ballyvaughan, with temporary traffic lights in operation from 8:30am to 5:30pm from Monday to Friday. Motorists are advised to expect delays while access to local properties and emergency services will be maintained. That's the R477 in Ballyvaughan. So we told you that the answer was Father Ted today on our Home Sweet Home competition with Brian Pine Tiles at the Westgate Business Park in Ennis. Let me tell you who our qualifier was. Caroline Ryan from Clare Castle. Hello, Caroline. You're in the draw with Kathleen Grady from Six Mile Bridge and Sharon Gill from Ennis. We need two more qualifiers. We're going to do it again tomorrow morning here on Clare FM. We'll play another Home Sweet Home and we'll ask you to identify another well-known house from the movies or TV or whatever tomorrow morning here on Clare FM. Nobody right on Clare's Secret Sound either. It means that tomorrow morning, that secret sound is going to be worth €330, and that's with the Shields Motor Group on the Gort Road in Ennis. And the last thing I have to do is play our final one of the morning. I've gone through the text here, lads. I don't see one vote for Cliff Richard. I thought you would be all over Cliff Richard in this one. He's 86 today. But no, you went for the All Saints. Every single one of you.
13: Questions that I need to know.
0: Shaznail Lewis is 51 today.
13: You could ever hurt me.
0: There's
13: so.
0: All Saints and Never Ever.
13: I need to know what I've done wrong.

0: Monster from an Old Saints. Never ever. Shaznay Lewis, 51 today. And that's it. Shinna Will. Don't go anywhere there because News at 9 is on the way. Alan's got Morning Focus coming up. Pork from 12 with the Time Tunnel. Lauren from 3 without the Gap. And I'll see you again tomorrow morning from 6 a.m.
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9: Hello and good morning. This is Wednesday's Morning Focus. I'm Alan Morrissey and coming up on today's show, we're going to be discussing the more than 300,000 public sector workers who are engaging in the biggest public service strike in more than 15 years over delays in agreeing a new public sector pay deal. It is Wednesday, so it is In Profile Day on the show, and the singer, musician and teacher Adele Vaughan is our guest this morning. The author, academic and star of the Traitors Ireland, Pádraig Kerrigan, will chat to us about his new book, Pop Cultures. We'll get the details on the new grassroots Tran Festival in Doombeg called Sound Sessions. Tommy Corbett from Kerry Corbett Financial Solutions will be with us. He'll have advice on pension contributions and your 2025 tax returns. Although if you have any money related questions, you can send them in for Tommy on 086 1800 964. And that's the same number to send your questions in for Ask the Vet as well. Speaking of numbers, if you want to contact us on Wednesday's Morning Focus on anything at all that you're hearing on the show or anything else that you believe is important enough, then it is that number for your text and WhatsApp messages, 086 1800 964. You can use WhatsApp as well to send voice notes if you want to air your views in your own voice. 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The address to do that is focus@clare.fm. That is Wednesday's Morning Focus and you can hear it all after we get the latest news. Let's go to the newsroom now and Fiona Cahill.
10: Thanks, Alan. Good morning. A Clare teachers representative claims the recruitment and retention crisis in the sector will worsen without an adequate pay deal. It comes as the biggest public service strike in more than 15 years will bring widespread disruption across the country today. From hospitals and classrooms to government offices and the courts, today's strike is affecting almost every area of public life as over 300,000 public public sector workers take to the picket lines. Public Expenditure Minister Jack Chambers committed €1.2 billion to public sector pay rises in the budget, with the union stating that it's not enough to cover earnings lost due to inflation. TUI Assistant General Secretary for Clare and Limerick, Anthony Dowling, says pay rates for public sector workers isn't a priority for the government.
11: The €1.2 billion figure would not cover what our members have lost in inflation over 2026 and 2027, or what will be lost in 2027. There's that sense of worry that's out there amongst our members that we're really, really concerned about. And the way to resolve that is to get around the table and have a proper, meaningful pay agreement. But unfortunately, the pay is not first and foremost in the minds of the department.
10: Thousands of patients face disruption to hospital services because of today's public service strike. Routine appointments and planned procedures are expected to be affected, although emergency care will continue. HSE's Chief Clinical Officer, Dr. Cullum Henry, says they're working with unions to ensure continuity of urgent critical care.
12: I want to assure people that urgent and critical treatments will continue undisrupted. We'll be working with the unions nationally and regionally to ensure continuity of urgent and critical services. And these, of course, include emergency departments, ambulance services, critical time-sensitive healthcare needs such as urgent cancer treatment and dialysis will continue.
10: The two children who died in a house fire in Waterford City have been named. 12-year-old Callum and his 9-year-old brother Jaden died yesterday morning alongside their parents Philip and Kim English. Gardaí have launched a murder investigation into the incident, which seriously injured two other children. Drug-related activity and drug debt intimidation are understood to be a central line of inquiry in the investigation. Clare FM's Barry White says the community in Waterford is devastated for the family.
13: Johnville Football Club says its members are absolutely devastated. Callum played for the club's underage teams for the last 5 years, while his parents, Kim and Philip English, were familiar faces on the sidelines, regularly supporting their son at the matches. And there were heartbreaking scenes here yesterday evening. A member of staff from Jaden's school was visibly upset and in tears as she laid flowers. And she handed Gardaí at the cordon flowers, and then they were able to place them outside the home.
10: Over €21,000 has been raised to support the family devastated by the deadly house fire in Waterford. A GoFundMe page was set up overnight to help cover funeral costs and support relatives. The organisers say Philip and Kim English and their children will never be forgotten. They're also appealing for prayers for the two surviving children who remain in hospital. The Health Minister is being called on to urgently publish a winter safety plan for the Midwest amid concerns over increasing levels of attendances at University Hospital Limerick. Attendances at the region's main hospital look set to exceed 100,000 this year before a seasonal increase is accounted for. The latest HSE figures show yearly attendances are up 8% on the figure for 2025, with 77,443 patients presenting at the Dordoyle facility so far this year. Friends of Ennis Hospital Chair Angela Call says a specific strategy must be in place due to the impact flu will have on the Midwest in the coming months.
14: When flu hits a community like we have in the Midwest, it hits hard. And I would be hugely concerned about the projections that we have for December. So from the 14th of November to the 14th of January, you're going to have attendances hitting over 400, probably the week of the 20th of December. And that could be, you could have 175, you could have more patients waiting in inappropriate accommodations.
10: Calls have been made to extend Abbey Street car park in Ennis by adding an additional open plan upper level. Plans for a mixed-use commercial development on the site as part of the Ennis 2040 plan were paused in 2025 before being removed from the county development plan in June. The new proposal will provide a covered space for events such as Christmas markets, while also increasing the number of car parking spaces available in the town. Mayor of Ennis and Sinn Féin councillor Tommy Guilfoyle says the development will be a huge addition to the town.
15: Nobody wanted to lose the car park in the heart of town. People power stopped it. We still have the Abbey Street car park. This project puts more car parking spaces in the Abbey Street car park and grows what it can do as a civic amenity. This will bring it on in leaps and bounds and increase car parking spaces. As I said, I think this is win-win. Let's start investigating it. Let's start looking at it. And hopefully someday, if it's wanted by everybody, let's build it.
10: And you can hear more on this on Clare FM's Morning Focus this morning from 9. The Pope has been diagnosed with lung cancer. In a medical bulletin, the Vatican says the Pontiff's surgery yesterday to remove a lower lobe of his right lung was successful. Tests have now confirmed adenocarcinoma. Leo, who's 71, is recovering in hospital. Gavin Ashenden, who's associate editor of the Catholic Herald, says the Pontiff will have support from the people all around the world.
16: It's completely unique, so I imagine it's going to cause a headache to the people organising the diary. But the fact is that we're all mortal, we're lent our lives, we have to return them. We have no rights to a future programme. The same is true of the Pope as anybody else. So we'll have to pray that he gets better.
10: More than 600,000 people across Ukraine are without electricity this morning after overnight Russian missile and drone strikes. Ukrainian President Volodymyr Zelensky says critical energy infrastructure has been hit in Kyiv and Kharkiv, despite US President Donald Trump claiming an energy ceasefire was in place between Russia and Ukraine. Emergency services say at least three people were killed and 21 injured in Kyiv. Meanwhile, Mr. Zelensky will visit British Prime Minister Andy Burnham at Downing Street today, who's expected to offer more military aid to Ukraine. Sky's chief political correspondent John Craig says UK ministers want to increase the economic pressure on Russia.
17: The Chancellor, John Healey, is in Bangkok for IMF meetings, and according to the government, he's going to urge Britain's partners to fully implement an equivalent ban on Russian liquid natural gas following the UK's lead.
10: And road resurfacing works are getting underway in North Clare today on behalf of Clare County Council. The work on the R477 in Ballyvaughan will involve road planing and resurfacing with temporary traffic lights in operation. It's scheduled to take place from 8:30 in the morning until 5:30 in the evening, Monday to Friday. Motorists are advised to expect delays while access to local properties and emergency services will be maintained. It's just gone 9:06.
18: You know how your daughter is always forgetting her dolls? In the car, in the park, at sleepovers. If only there was something you could get her. Wait. Aha, that's it. Somewhere for them to live. A doll's dream house for a dream present. For toys they'll never forget, we've got the very thing at very.ie.
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10: Sports news this morning, Airoga and Kilmurry Ibrickan will meet in the TUS Clare Senior Football Final for the second time in three seasons this weekend. The Townies are bidding for a historic victory as they look to complete a hat-trick of consecutive titles for the first time in their history. Both sides carry unbeaten form into the game, with both sides averaging a total of 23 points across their five championship ties to date. Aero captain Aaron Fitzgerald is expecting a quality contest to unfold.
21: Kilmurry Ibrickan haven't lost a game either, and I don't think they've conceded a goal yet this championship. That, you're going into a county final. Nobody wants to get a handy medal. If you want to win it, you want to beat the best. And on paper this year, it's between ourselves and themselves. So we'll have a good cut at each other, and we'll meet for a pint in the day after.
10: Meanwhile, Kilmurry Ibrickan coach Evan Talty says he's enjoying the switch from the field to the sidelines. During his playing days, Talty won 9 senior championships of the club, along with 2 Munster club crowns. He says a huge amount of work goes into having a team ready for an occasion like a county final.
22: The feeling when you win with the boys on the pitch, it's definitely, you can't beat playing. And it's the next best thing, being on the sideline. It's fairly helpless, but look, it's a different scenario. Trust me, there's a lot more work when you're coaching than there is when you're playing. You just turn up and tag out. Whereas the backroom team, there's heaps of work to do, so it is a bit more stressful.
10: Thrown on Sunday is at 3:30 with commentary here on Clare FM, thanks to Brian Pine-Tiles, Westgate Business Park, Ennis. In soccer, the FAI have confirmed that the Aviva Stadium will host the second leg of Ireland's playoff to qualify for next year's World Cup. Carlow Ward side eased past Kazakhstan 4-0 in Cork last night for a 12-0 win over the two legs. They'll now face Poland in December for a place at next summer's finals, and Ward wants a sellout crowd at Lansdowne Road.
23: Look, no matter where we play in Ireland, the Irish fans are unbelievable, and I've said that to a couple of the new staff that experienced for the first time. You know, the Irish people just follow this team, and hopefully we can sell the Aviva out, because who wouldn't want to watch this group? You know, they deserve everybody turning up and following them.
10: Manchester United defender Lisandro Martinez has called out the club's hierarchy for not doing enough to strengthen the squad in the summer. Michael Carrick's side were beaten 2-0 away to Atletico Madrid in the Champions League, going behind just 49 seconds into the game. Speaking afterwards, Martinez says he expects more from those running the club, adding that the solution was not to keep changing managers. Elsewhere, Arsenal made it 2 wins from 2 in the league phase, beating Lille 3-0 at the Emirates Stadium. And that's your Clare FM Sport for now. We'll have sport headlines at 12.
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10: Clare FM has been informed of the following deaths. John, also known as Jack Lynch, Ina and formerly Ballybreen Kilfenora, peacefully, husband of Josephine. Funeral Mass this morning at 11 in the Church of the Immaculate Conception, Ina. Burial afterwards in the Holy Rosary Cemetery, Doolin. The funeral mass can be viewed on the Ina Kilimona Parish webcam. Carmel Hanrahan, Shanna Clune, Shanballa Lahinch Road, Ennis and formerly Gallows Hill, Ennis and Boston, USA, peacefully at University Hospital Limerick, wife of William, also known as Billy. Funeral Mass this morning at 11 in Ennis Cathedral, followed by cremation service at Shannon Crematorium at 1. Family flowers only, please. Donations if desired to the Irish Lung Fibrosis Association. The funeral mass can be viewed live on the Ennis Parish webcam. Messages of sympathy can be sent privately to Kennedy's funeral directors. Frances Murphy, Ardvor, Alro Beg, Kildysert, following a short illness, wife of Jimmy. Arriving in the Church of Ireland, Kilnasula, Newmarket and Fergus, this afternoon for funeral mass at 1, followed by cremation service in Shannon Crematorium at 3. Donations if desired to Second Chance Animal Rescue. Messages of sympathy can be sent to Cullinan and Nestor funeral directors. Gerard, also known as Ger Morrissey, St. Flannan's Terrace, Ennis, reposing at Kennedy's Funeral Home, Ennis, this evening from 6 until 7. Arriving at Ennis Cathedral on Thursday for funeral mass at 11, burial afterwards in Drumcliff Cemetery. The funeral mass can be viewed live on the Ennis Parish webcam. Family flowers only, please. Donations if desired to the Irish Heart Foundation. Derry and Alty, Ní Aigo, Cur Finn and Lifford, Ennis, and formerly Ballina, County Mayo, peacefully at Ennis Hospital, wife of the late Hugh. Reposing this Thursday evening in Daly's Mortuary Chapel, Francis Street, Ennis, from 6 until 7. Arriving at St. Joseph's Church on Friday for funeral mass at 10:30, with burial afterwards in Drumcliff Cemetery. The funeral mass can be viewed live on the Ennis Parish webcam. Martin O'Grady, Fenlow, Newmarket and Fergus, peacefully at home, husband of Olive. Reposing in McMahon's funeral home, Newmarket and Fergus, on Thursday from 6 until 8, followed by removal to Our Lady of the Rosary Church. Funeral mass on Friday at 11, followed by burial in Fenlow Cemetery. The funeral mass can be viewed live online. Messages of sympathy can be sent to McMahon funeral directors. Senan O'Donnell, Carfianic Cree, in Surrey, UK. Senan's cremation took place at Surrey Sussex Crematorium in August and his ashes will return to Ireland this weekend. Mass will take place in St Mary's Church Cree on Saturday at 11 with burial of ashes in Clahan Cemetery. The funeral mass can be viewed on the Corclare Cree Parish Facebook page. Caroline Conroy, Nee McCarthy, 23, Lewis Villas, Killaloe, peacefully at Milford Hospice. Reposing in Lynch's funeral home, Killaloe, on Sunday from 3 until 5, with removal to St. Flannan's Church, Killaloe, for funeral prayers. Funeral mass on Monday at 11, with burial afterwards in Relegilua, Killaloe. May they rest in peace. For further information on Clare FM's death notices, log on to our website, clare.fm.
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10: Mostly cloudy but dry for many areas today, with just some patchy light rain and drizzle at times. Heavier and more persistent rain will move into the west through the evening. Highest temperatures of 14 to 16 degrees. 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
9: Thank you, Fiona, and you're very welcome to Wednesday's Morning Focus. Alan Morrissey here with you. It is 0818 400 964 if you want to give us a call to let us know what's on your mind or react to anything on today's show. You can, or highlight anything else at all. You can also text or WhatsApp us. 086 1800 964 is the number to do that. Speaking of WhatsApp, there's plenty of scope for you to come on air yourself and express your thoughts and views. Just record a short voice note and send it to us. Or you can also email us. The address to do that is focus@clare.fm. But of course, we are beginning with the biggest story of the day, the biggest public service strike in more than 15 years, which is bringing widespread disruption across the country throughout the day. Schools are closed, hospital appointments cancelled due to thousands of public sector workers taking to the picket lines. From hospitals and classrooms to government offices and the courts, today's strike is affecting almost every area of public life. Emergency medical care will continue, but routine appointments and procedures are being cancelled. Meanwhile, many council and government services are shut, with picket lines outside Leinster House, but public transport is expected to run normally. At the heart of the dispute is, of course, pay, as we heard on yesterday's show. It's SIPTU organiser Graeme Macken and the INTO president Brendan Horan, with unions demanding an inflation-beating increase after the last public service agreement expired in June. And we would love to hear from you this morning on Morning Focus. If you are one of the over 300,000 public sector workers, whether you're a nurse, doctor, teacher, civil servant, who is engaging in today's strike, if you're on the picket lines, express your views. How's it going? Are you getting a lot of support? How you feel about it? But also, those of you who are impacted by the strikes today. We discussed yesterday, Brendan Horan, parents of children, how they're impacted, children not at school, trying to come up with alternative arrangements for them, or, you know, take the day off work. It's created a logistical headache for people, even if they are supportive of the public service strike. So we'd love to hear from you on that, whatever side of the fence you fall on. It is 0818 400 964 again to give us a call, and 086 1800 964 for your messages and views on today's public service strike via text and WhatsApp. Now, Clare FM's Dara Dolan is covering today's public service strike. He's at Ennis Hospital, and let's cross to him now.
3: Well, welcome here, Alan, to Ennis Hospital, where we've huge crowds protesting this morning against the public sector pay agreement. We've crowds from SIPTU representing the ambulance sector here, Forza representing the majority of admin staff, as well as staff from other units within Ennis Hospital, even stretching as far as across to the pharmacy unit. We have the Psychological Nurses Association of Ireland here too, covering the young nurses and many more that are in the psych and mental units of Ennis Hospital. And of course, we have the Irish Nurses and Midwives organisation. So this is part of an ongoing day of action across the country, where 300,000 workers are involved across public servants, civil servants. We've got schools, nurses and doctors here, of course, as well. And what does this go back to? Well, the previous public sector pay deal expired in June of 2026, and everybody that you are going to see out on the streets here today is arguing that they had no provisions to increase their pay after that, and the previous pay agreements weren't honoured as they saw fit. So the majority of unions are looking for a retrospective payment of between 3 and 4% to account for the latter half of 2026, for the July to December period that we haven't got up to just quite yet. They're also looking for a 5 to 7% increase for 2027 to guard against the impacts of inflation and to future-proof any further cost of living shocks. And that's been a common team from the people I've been speaking with here at Ennis Hospital today, is they say the cost of living is crippling them. So what is the government's position on this? Well, Public Expenditure Minister Jack Chambers allocated 1.2 billion euro in budget 2027 to striking a new public sector pay agreement. But again, a point of contention I've been getting from some of the people I've been speaking to here is they feel that that doesn't go far enough. They also feel it doesn't represent all public sector workers. They're putting the number at 450 15,000, of course. What we're hearing is this strike only impacts 300,000. Jack Chambers has also defended and disputed the level of engagement he's shown to bring this strike to an end. Unions say that it hasn't been meaningful. And to be honest, that's the feeling of a lot of people here on the picket line as well. The Public Expenditure Minister has defended this in national media and just about everywhere he can this week. He's criticised unions for even being on the picket lines today. He feels that this is unnecessary. He says that he approached them since last June and he feels that they should have used the lever of the Workplace Relations Commission. But nonetheless, we are here and further strike action is planned. And to be honest with you, the attitude from some of the members on the picket lines is they feel that there's not going to be any sign of a breakthrough. The meaningful engagement is really quite a sticking point of contention for them. I began by speaking to Ennis Ambulance shop steward Finola Croke about the feeling of her members.
4: The workers here want just to get fair treatment. That's what we want, and we've always wanted that. I'm amazed we're here. I'm amazed with 300,000 people have been allowed out on the road today, from schools, nurses, hospital staff, labs, ambulance, guards, across the board. Everybody that's in the public sector shouldn't, council workers, we shouldn't be on the road today. Nobody should. We're just asking for fair treatment.
3: And for another look, we're hearing a lot of different percentages being bandied about. Obviously, look, the public sector extends so far wide, from nurses to doctors, ambulance staff like yourself, teachers as well, civil servants, and many, many more. So could you explain for us, what is it exactly that you're looking for?
4: Real discussion. We want them to come with a fair talk. Not just bend around and walk away from us again like we don't exist or that we're not important. We're here, we're doing a job. We're half the country is out on the road supporting us. And it's only fair to acknowledge what we do, acknowledge the work we do. We shouldn't be here. We shouldn't have come to this point. The government should have come forward and talked to us. Real talk. Not just walk in the door and walk out again and just brush us off. It's real discussion is what's needed.
3: All unions have mentioned that, look, their staff feel crippled by the cost of living at the moment. They've criticised the lack of a public sector pay increase that came through in 2026 despite past budget agreements. What difference do you find this making to yourself day to day, and what are members telling you as well?
4: The cost of living is crucifying all of us. It's what you put in the car to get you far enough on the day that you can afford you. Everybody's budgeting now, but you're not budgeting now on a weekly basis or a monthly basis when the wages come in. You are picking and choosing what you're buying and what you're not buying. None of us can afford the cost of living in this country. And it's scandalous that they haven't actually looked into it more and actually realised what's hurting in this country.
3: Look, Public Expenditure Minister Jack Chambers, he's been defending the position of the government. He pointed that $1.2 billion was allocated in the budget to a new public sector pay agreement. But look, when you break that down by the 300,000 that are out in the streets today, it really doesn't equate to that much per person.
4: It doesn't, but that 300,000 isn't the full number. The full number of public sector workers in this country is 415,000 to 425,000 workers. So that's even less again. And take any cost of living. I put €120 into my car last night just to fill it so I can get through the next few days because I have travel to do. I have distance to go.
3: And I'm just conscious, Fiona, that we heard the sirens going off in the background against us. I'm sure there will be some people concerned that while hospital members are on strike, that, look, could there be any bit of a depletion in services? But I'd imagine, look, we heard the sirens going, that you have your contingencies in place.
4: Of course we do. We were only standing there on the gate a few minutes ago. We don't get to lock the door and walk out. The health service do not get to do that. So we have ambulance covers on in County Clare today and all over the country. We have the ORVs are all working, so all our response vehicles are working. We have backup crews should the event of a pediatric call or a cardiac arrest comes in. The hospitals are working. You have staff in the wards, you have staff in the EDs, you have staff in all units. Yeah, they're on lesser numbers, but they are there.
3: I've also been speaking to Ellen and Claire, who've also been joining the picket on behalf of the INMO outside the picket line this morning. Ellen, why are you here today? And it's quite a huge crowd of you. What are you all hoping to achieve?
5: We're all hoping to achieve parity amongst ourselves and our colleagues. We're supporting each other as public servants. The cost of living at the moment is making it extremely difficult, especially for younger people starting out on the service. The rents that they're paying is astronomical. Their ability to save is difficult. They're trying to get onto the property ladder, and we're trying to hold on to our young recruits coming into the service. At the moment, with the pay that they're getting, that is not possible. And we're losing a lot of our skill to overseas.
3: I think on a general public level, the
1: support for nurses, doctors and midwives is always going to be very high, but you mentioned there about difficulties that young staff are facing coming into the service. Are you seeing that yourself, that it's difficult to recruit and retain?
5: Very hard, extremely difficult. I think just from doing interviews and that, a lot of our colleagues, they will do the interviews, but then you might offer them a job and they'll just say, no, we're going abroad. And that is a huge problem, and we just don't have young people coming into the service. I know my area, our average age group is in our mid-50s. There's absolutely no young people coming into it. And it's specialised.
6: Yeah, and we're lucky where we are. We have student nurses coming straight from the college, do their placements with us, where they come through, and they're fantastic. And then they don't know their future. So we're standing with the young nurses, especially the student nurses as well, that they deserve fair treatment as well. And that they've trained here and they want to work here, and we're losing an awful lot of them to other countries.
1: And Claire, while it's obviously, on some level, young people will always want to go abroad. Yeah. You'll always have some difficulties with recruitment and retention. What difference does it actually make to you when you're going about your day-to-day duties and there maybe isn't as many staff as you'd like there beside you?
6: Oh, it's a direct impact on safe patient care, and that's like in our priority here is patient care. So when we don't have enough staff, you know, it compromises everything. And as you can see today, every discipline of staff out here, like nurses, ambulance crew, physiotherapists, as doctors, clerical staff, it's across the board the whole way. We are all impacted. So that's why we're standing here together today to show the impact isn't just on one discipline. It's huge, really. It's absolutely huge, and it's been going on for years.
1: And it looks like we could have a little bit of stalemate because, look, the government are defending their position. Public Expenditure Minister Jack Chambers has said that he didn't leave it too late to write to unions in his opinions. He's also criticised unions for rejecting to come into talks at the WRC. There's more official days planned next week. Ellen, what do you see as the consequence here if we don't have a solution to this problem?
5: I think we'll be out again next week because the members are all behind the unions. If I'm hoping they will go into talks, but if they don't, I will say every one of us here will be back out again next week. And we will try to minimise the impact on our patients, because our patient safety is our priority and our patient care is our priority. That's what I went into nursing for. That's what all of us went into nursing for.
6: It's the last place we want to be here today is outside the gate. It's the very last place we want to be. We want to be inside doing our work as normal. This is the position we're in, and we are going to stand strong until there's a fair agreement.
9: And Dara Dolan there speaking to some of the public sector workers who have taken to the picket lines in Clare. And he has been speaking to others who were on the picket lines. Let's hear from those working within the pharmacy and court service sector on how they're feeling about today's 24-hour stoppage.
1: Aymer, you're from the pharmacy here in Ennis Hospital. I think, to be fair, quite a lot of us probably didn't even know there was a pharmacy in Ennis Hospital, in case you have to trudge down there for good reasons or bad. But look, you're with Forslake here today, and you're picking, you're also clearly feeling aggrieved by the public sector pay dispute. Could you tell us, what impact has this had on you?
7: Well, I suppose I'm here today in solidarity with my colleagues across public service, and we all want to provide the best possible services to public, but that really depends on having a workforce that feels valued and fairly treated. The cost of living puts pressure on all of us working people, and the public service deserves a fair and reasonable pay agreement that recognises their contribution. In the health service, strike action isn't something anyone takes lightly. We understand that disruption affects patients and the public, and we have a responsibility to stand up for the fair treatment and the future for our public services. We need meaningful engagement with the government and a resolution that allows us all to return to work. And we need to go back to work with confidence that our concerns have been fairly taken seriously.
1: Can I just ask you, if you're your colleagues here, have any of them debated, look, leaving their roles or thought about it because of this dispute? I suppose more so the impact on their income.
7: Currently, I haven't spoken to any of my colleagues that are looking to leave their roles, but everyone is feeling the pressure, both from within the work on a daily basis and from the...
1: Annette, you're from the AHCPS union. You're outside the courthouse here in Ennis, and of course, look, as part of this public sector pay dispute, the court service are on strike today as well. Could you tell us what you're looking for, maybe how the cost of living is affecting you?
8: Well, we just want a better pay deal. We haven't had a pay deal now in a while, and so the cost of living, it's just our pay scale is way below the cost of living, and so we can't keep going. We work extremely hard here, especially in the courts. We work long hours here, late sittings. We work 7 days a week nearly because we have out-of-hours courts as well. So all we're looking for is a bit of fairness.
3: And look, while it's an unrelated matter to this dispute, I'd imagine the ongoing criminal legal aid hasn't made your job any easier with the amount of paperwork you have to deal with.
8: Yeah, it's constantly, because you're constantly trying to the lists are getting bigger and bigger because of the legal aid dispute in the summer. So our court sittings are getting later and later, so staff are working later into the evening, so like they just can't continue doing this. So yeah, it's affecting us.
3: The big ask from unions is a retrospective pay increase to cover the latter half of this year, which hasn't been agreed yet, a 5-7% increase for 2027 and future cost of living supports. Look, given that we haven't had talks yet and that you actually have made it the whole way to strike action today, are you confident that all those requests will be met?
8: Well, personally today, no. I thought this wouldn't be going ahead, the strike. I thought they would get into talks at this stage. But we're still hopeful that they might just sit up and take notice now at this stage that we need to get the government involved and get them talking and get us a pay deal.
3: The advantage of a protest on the roadside is that every now and then you do get a good hunk of support.
8: We're getting great support here this morning. The amount of cars just supporting us. It's great to see that the local people are supporting their own people here that work in the between the courts, the hospitals, the schools, everyone. It's great to have the support.
11: The cost of living.
9: So there you go, some of the numerous workers who are engaging in today's public sector strike. Over 300,000 public sector workers engaging in today's action over delays in agreeing a new public sector pay deal. Would love to hear from you whether you're one of those workers who is on the picket lines or whether you are impacted by today's strike. It is 0818 400 964 to give us a call here on the show, or you can text or WhatsApp us on 086 1800 964. Plenty more to come on Wednesday's morning.

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8: And you're welcome back to the show. Plenty of you getting in touch to have your say on today's public sector strike. First listener, not showing much solidarity for those who are striking, though. The listener says on 086 1800 964, all these people on strike today ought to be ashamed of themselves. They're all on big salaries as it is. Sacked a lot of them, I say. I don't know if all of them are on big salaries, but yeah, look, there you go. Another one here says, this is from Tony Corrigan, who says, the strikes will humiliate me all, Martin, as the media in Ireland for our presidency of the EU Council. The EU media will report that the Taoiseach has no respect and authority and is a hated and despised politician. Keep them coming in, folks. That's a flavour of what we're getting so far. It's 086 1800 964 if you want to have your say on today's public service strike. Now, as you've been hearing in our news as well, a new proposal has been submitted for the extension of the Abbey Street car park. The issue of parking was a hot topic at this month's meeting of Ennis Municipal District, with the Mayor of Ennis, Tommy Guilfoyle, proposing the addition of an upper-level open-plan car park to the Abbey Street car park in the county town. In response to a separate motion from Clare Abbey Councillor Tom O'Callaghan, the executive confirmed a review will be carried out into the town's parking bylaws in order to implement short-term parking incentives which would support local businesses. Following the meeting, Councillor Guilfoyle told Clare FM's Darrow O'Grady about the benefits Ennis would see from the expansion of the Abbey Street car park.
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9: Imagine if the bandstand was in the ground floor of this car park, and again the lights were green and white and yellow and orange and Paddy's Day colours, and people came in underneath to watch the event in the dryness of an underfloor car park, where the upper tier again had parking on it, allowing people to come into the town. Also, you have, which is good news for the town, we have a new Pennies coming into the town, and that

0: Penny's is going to be built on the other side of the river from the Abbey Street car park, thus taking more spaces out of the Abbey Street car park. So we need more space, I believe, to allow Penny's to function also. So there could be an opportunity here for a public-private partnership where Penny's and ourselves get together and we look at building this first floor open plan. It won't take away from the town. I've generated an image of it. I showed it to you. It doesn't look bad. It looks like it fits into the town. The finish could be stonework like our Abbey on the Abbey Street. So it would actually bring the heritage of the town. And it would knit it together with the civic amenity space that is the Abbey Street car park.
1: Yeah, and I've seen the photo, as you mentioned, and I suppose it's promoting something that's not gaudy or awful to look at, and it fits in perfectly into the architecture or whatever of the town that's already there.
0: To me, it does. But I'm just an elected representative who talks to people. Engineers and architects and all will have their look at this and their go at this. But I think it works. It works, and it resolves so many issues. One, it creates more parking spaces in the heart of our town. We know Abbey Street car park is a car park where people will do the loop to try and get a spot there, because it facilitates them 100% to get what they need to get done. Penny's is coming into that space. So we need more parking to allow people to get to Penny's. People travel to towns to go to Penny's when Penny's is a fine big store. So I can see that bringing more people into our town also. But the civic amenity that Abbey Street car park is, the celebrations we've had in that car park, the mini concerts, the gatherings. Imagine all winter long you can have them in a very well lit covered floor, and in the summer, if we have a dry, warm, sunny day, which we had this year, you could be overhead, allowing people to come to the event and park underneath. So to me, it makes sense. To me, it's us taking another step forward with our public realm works. Here we are taking another step forward, making Ennis the capital town of Clare, its municipal district, making it the place to be, the place to come, the place to shop, stay, go out for the night, visit our heritage or history sites, and here you can park right in the heart of the town and attend an event, and you don't have to get wet anymore because we have a roof over your head.
1: And Councillor Tom O'Callaghan wrote in behind in terms of the support for an innovative idea such as this, and he had a similar motion down in terms of getting extra car parking into the town so that you could get more footfall into Ennis, and this particular motion would solve both of those problems at the same time.
0: This would go towards solving that problem. How many spaces would be down to an engineer or an architect? I walked the current Abbey Street car park space and I counted the spaces, and it's a healthy number. You with me? Construction would add or take from that, I'm not too sure. But every councillor in that chamber is doing their best to try and improve the parking facilities that we have in the town. We've brought about a workshop on the bylaws, and we're discussing the bylaws now. There's going to be review of the bylaws. There's going to be a public consultation process in relation to the bylaws to try and improve the whole parking lot. A fabulous news story is the Ennis bus service. That will improve parking, we hope, when people will use the bus service to get in and out of town, rather than bring the car on the days you don't need it. Are you just going to town for the cuppa or a bit of grub? Are you going for a few pints with the lads or your friends or your wife or your girlfriend, and you're going home again? You can use the bus service. That will help free up spaces. But I'm taking that step looking forward, a big step looking forward at how we can make our town follow the public realm works in a way that we make serious improvements to the town. The bus service will make an improvement to the town. Add that to an upper floor in the Abbey Street car park, we're moving into a serious improvement into the town. We're increasing the historical offerings in the town. We can make these things happen, but you just have to start the process and investigate it and look into it. And as I said, there's been serious amount of groundwork done to do something that the town and the people in the town didn't want. But here is something that maybe people want and people might enjoy and people might embrace. So I think it's a win-win. But again, it's only an idea. It's a vision. It came from talking to people and walking the town. So let's see where it goes.
1: Yeah, and just to finish, it formed part of Ennis 2040, and obviously that was scrapped, but put it in, as you mentioned, to add to the historical element and the kind of Victorian nature of the town, and the amenity that it would provide on, as a social setting as well, it seems like it would just be a really positive addition to the town.
0: A massive positive. Nobody wanted to lose the car park in the heart of town, because it is in the heart of town. Nobody wanted to lose the lungs of the town, the post office field. People power stopped that. We still have the Abbey Street car park. This project puts more car parking spaces in the Abbey Street car park and grows its civic amenity, what it can do as a civic amenity. This will bring it on in leaps and bounds and increase car parking spaces. As I said, I think this is win-win. Let's start investigating it. Let's start looking at it. And hopefully someday, if it's wanted by everybody, let's build it.
1: Councillor Tom O'Callaghan, thanks very much for speaking to me here outside the NSMD meeting. Parking a major theme at the meeting this month, I suppose. You might just start by outlining your own motion.
2: Yeah, look, it's really to look at how can we create more accessibility for people of all ages. And we're not saying the older people, younger people, you know, people that want to do a bit of shopping in the town. And one thing that we've realised is that, you know, we have restricted parking in a lot of cases. And, you know, a lot of these spaces have been used quite often by the same people and cars parked all day. And that does create problems in itself. So really what we're asking was that a review to be done. Now, we are looking at bylaws, and I think it's over nearly 10 years since the last time, so that's a very progressive step forward. I've also spoken on the basis of businesses, is, you know, can we sit down and we speak to business people that have maybe car spaces very close to the town? Can we look at maybe different places where they may be able to park, economically benefit to them, but more importantly, free up that space, because at the end of the day, it's a business with benefit with more people coming to the town. So that's really what the whole discussion was today as such.
1: And you mentioned the issue, I suppose, of people coming into the town and leaving the car there for the day, and it's all about creating that turnover and getting extra footfall into the town.
2: Oh, sure, look, that's the key. And again, this is not just about, you know, the bylaws and the existing. We also want to look at the overall town. Look, we have a fantastic town. We have beautiful little stores. We have lovely streets. And we have something really to sell. What we don't have really is the ability to have more people to come and visit the town very close. You know, we look at the Green Agenda and active travel and all that, which I very much welcome, and cycling and that, but the end result is, even I noted there in September, I think 80% of new cars registered were actually, would you believe, electric, which means there's four wheels going to be going around the town. Doesn't matter whether it's electric or it's petrol or it's diesel. So what we really have to look at is forward thinking. So this is another step progressively, and again I brought up about, we need to look at potential multi-story car parks. I've mentioned the Dunn stores. Can we go into a discussion and see, can we build another one beside the existing site? With the Temple Gate Hotel, the car park in front, could we look at? So the idea is really to get people closer to the town, and I think that this is a very positive step, and one that hopefully we will benefit tenfold going forward.
1: And on that idea of multi-storey car parks, it links in with Councillor Tommy Guilfoyle's motion, I suppose, in terms of finding innovative ways of getting extra car parking spaces into the town.
2: Yeah, and again, it's not, we should never knock any proposal, and I was, you know, delighted to hear that being suggested, because again, it's forward thinking. What is wrong with having a look and see, can we create something very different? But to be very clear on this, if you look at, towns are under pressure. And we look at the German models. You don't have to go too far. The Aldis and Lidls, what do they all have? Ample parking around their sites. And they're free in those cases. What we have to do is, we have to be realistic. We have to make accessibility much easier for everyone. And if we do that, you will see numbers increase. We've had very positive vibes from people on the ground. The retailers themselves need the support and help of the councillors. We have a constructive team working together collectively. And I'm very happy to be part of that. And I think that there's a bigger emphasis now on the 24. We're looking at extra housing in the outskirts of the town. We're now looking at our existing buildings. I put a proposal forward to get on Simon Harris about tax incentives for overhead and fire. So we're really now beginning to say, can we bring the jewel, the crown, to the next level? And I think this is another part of that step forward. And it was very constructive. We are doing the reviews at the moment. But the sole benefit of all of this has to be the people that want to get to town. Whether you are a business person, whether you're running a business, or you just need to get to, you know, if you have a disability, to get to your chemist, to get to your doctor, and this is a step forward.
1: And you mentioned the prospect of free car parking spaces there, and you look at the stores that we have in Ennis and having to pay at each of those car parks. the availability of more spaces, I suppose, gives the option to at least reduce the fares that you might pay in the car
2: park. Oh, yeah. Like, I mean, realistically, we have to look at the overall cost of running any town, and there is going to be a cost involved, but it doesn't have to be a huge cost. But what we have to look at is the time frame. I mean, you can't have someone spending all day parked in one spot for small money. We need to restrict that to a time that is workable within the town, and I think that that is achievable. Like, you have to remember, each car space generates income for the whole area, and if we can get more people using that one space, it benefits. And I also know that we see people in Abbey Street and Parnell Street going around in circles looking for a car space, and the reason being is a car parks, it stays all day. But this will address that. But what we don't want to do is to offend people. We want to collectively sit down with our business community, with the people on the ground, and ask what they think. And I think that this is a way forward, and we had a very constructive meeting today.
1: And we've seen in the last couple of days the news of the upholding of planning permission for the data centre, and that's going to bring so many more, in terms of the construction and when it's up and running, so many more jobs and people to the innocent its environs. So to have these car parking spaces in place by the time that comes to fruition is important.
2: Oh yeah, and I think that it's really about looking at how do we get rid of all that congestion. But remember, we cannot make our town effectively bigger. We can't make our small stores bigger. What we can do is create extra footfall, and if we achieve that, we're in a win-win situation.
1: And just to finish off, that extra footfall can only be a good thing for the businesses in the town.
2: That's for all concerned.
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4: 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Next on the show, we're going to be getting the details on Samhain Sessions, the new grassroots trad festival coming to Dumbeck.
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5: 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Throw in at Zimmer Biomet Park, Kisog is 3:30 p.m. Clare FM will bring full live coverage and analysis in association with Brian Pine Tiles, Westgate Business Park, Kilrush Road, Ennis, delivering beautiful bathrooms and tiles to the people of Clare and beyond for over 22 years.
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4: Coming up later on today's show, we're going to be chatting with the singer, musician and teacher Adele Vaughan, who is our latest guest for In Profile. But next, we're chatting about an exciting new addition to the cultural calendar in West Clare, Sound Sessions, a brand new grassroots traditional music festival, which is going to be happening in Doombeg over the October bank holiday weekend. The festival celebrates the wealth of local musicians, singers, dancers, storytellers and teachers in the area, bringing those of all ages together for a weekend of music, culture, community and, of course, plenty of crack. It's been organised entirely by volunteers. And I'm joined by two of the organisers now, Niamh Casey and Karen McInerney. Good morning to both of you.
12: Good morning, Alan.
4: Thanks very much for being with us. Karen, talk to us about how this all happened. It seems to have grown very organically. I believe so organically, it all stemmed from conversations around a kitchen table.
12: It kind of did, yeah, Alan. We've had plenty of chats about what a wealth of talent and skills we have in the community and how we want our own kids to have the kind of upbringing that we had here in West Clare. I remember heading back to Carrigaholt and running in and out between musicians and bag of potatoes in hand and sent off to play outside and come back in again. And we kind of want that for our own kids so that they can experience that same joy and that same enthusiasm around the music and experiencing it, you know. So we had these chats and the idea just kind of came from there, really.
4: And it really grew legs then, Niamh, because, you know, I'm looking at the lineup and it is going to be running, as I say, the October Bank Holiday weekend, the 23rd to the 25th. There is plenty that's going to be happening. So how did you get the kind of the wheels in motion on this?
13: Well, yeah, it's way beyond what we expected, Alan. It's so exciting to be launching the festival this year, and we had started off with some little ideas and we had a few ideas to start off, but then it just grew legs. And it was just, as you said and Karen said, conversations and just chatting naturally when we were out playing ourselves and talking to people we were playing with at the time. Everybody was volunteering to help. What can we do to help and how can we add to the festival? And we all want to take part. So I actually didn't have to even ask anybody. Everybody volunteered. We have Bernie Keane on the accordion volunteered to do the workshops, and myself and Karen Walsh, Karen McInerney, who's talking to you as well on the radio there, and Noel Birmingham. It just came together so easily, just through chats and conversation. It all came together, and then we're very lucky. We have the local cultus in Kilrush, Inishkahi cultus, and Anne Hayes, she's brilliant with the children in the locality and provides loads of opportunities for them to play. But we just wanted to include and build on what she's doing as well, and she was delighted to take part. So that was another addition. So there's so many different things going on between the singing sessions and even the traditional Irish mass. You know, it's just a way of including everybody in the community in a natural way, you know.
4: And, obviously it took a lot of people to make this happen, Karen, but I'm sure there was no rubber arms that had to be twisted, because I'm even looking at the lineup, I sense there's a great pride in the area, in Doombeg, to showcase the very talented musicians that are there. And I know both yourself and Niamh are amongst those many musicians who'll be playing. You're both going to be part of the music workshops over the course of the weekend.
12: Oh, look, we're so super excited. And not just with the music and the storytelling, but Doombeg has a great history of the Cúpla Focal. A lot of the lads that we know would have gone to school through Irish. And we have Sinead McKelly, she's doing the pop-up Gaeltacht there on both evenings. And that's, again, about bringing the living culture into experience so that we can see it and partake in it and use the Cúpla Focal, you know, and the channels, the workshops. There's just, like Niamh was saying, so many people are so enthusiastic about this. It just shows there's such a great want and a great need to have something local that we can, you know, have a bit of crack and enjoy it. And we're so super excited. There really is a great buzz about this, Alan.
4: Yeah, understandably so. And look, Niamh, just to finish with yourself, there's too much happening to run through. If people want to find out what's going to be happening across the Friday, the Saturday and the Sunday, the 23rd to the 25th of October, where would you direct them to?
13: Well, we have our Facebook page, Sound Sessions, and our Instagram. So the full programme is available there for anybody to look at all the different things that are organised. So that would be the main point to see of the programme.
4: Okay, well, we wish both of you and everyone else involved the very best of luck with it, and not to get too ahead of myself, hopefully it'll be the first of many successful sound sessions. Best of luck, ladies, and I hope it all goes very well. Two of the organisers there of the brand new sound sessions, the Music and Stories for Kids and Families Festival that's going to be happening in Dunbeg from the 23rd to the 25th of October, and my thanks to two of the organisers there, Niamh Casey and Karen McInerney, for joining me on Morning Focus. Plenty more to come on the show, but of course always room to hear from you, the great Morning Focus listeners. To do that, call us on 0818 400 964 or just message us, text or WhatsApp 086 1800 964.
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4: Coming your way in the next hour, Wednesday's Morning Focus is this week's In Profile Conversation, where I'm delighted to say our guest is the singer-musician and teacher Adele Vaughan. But now it is time to get the latest news. Let's go to the newsroom, Darragh O'Grady.
21: Thanks, Alan. Good morning. It's claimed the cost of living is crippling Clare's ambulance staff. Over 300,000 public sector staff are striking today as part of a pay agreement dispute. It's understood to be the largest day of unified industrial action in the state's history, with further strikes planned for next Wednesday if a deal isn't struck. Ennis Ambulance shop steward Finola Croke says they can't continue unprotected against inflation. The two children who died in a house fire in Waterford City have been named. 12-year-old Callum and his 9-year-old brother Jaden died yesterday morning alongside their parents Philip and Kim English. Gardaí have launched a murder investigation into the incident, which seriously injured two other children. Drug-related activity and drug debt intimidation are understood to be a central line of inquiry in the investigation. The proposed extension of Abbey Street car park is being described as an essential civic amenity for the county town. The plans would see the construction of an additional open plan upper level, providing extra parking spaces, as well as a covered area for Christmas markets and other public events. Mayor of Ennis and Sinn Féin councillor Tommy Guilfoyle says the development would be designed to complement the town's existing architecture. He believes the proposal would attract more visitors to Ennis while also helping to address parking shortages. Estimated winter attendance figures for University Hospital Limerick have been labelled hugely worrying by a Clare Health campaign group. Based off attendances in the year to October, the Druid Oil facility is expected to surpass over 100,000 attendances in 2026 before the winter flu surge is taken into account. Friends of Ennis Hospital projections estimate UHL will see 400 presentations a day from December 10th onwards, with up to 175 of these patients anticipated to be treated in unsuitable locations. Chairperson Angela Call says the numbers paint a stark picture.
0: This is a simple lesson about doing good things. A is for Aldi, who believes every child deserves the best start in life. B is for
1: Bernardo's,
0: 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And C is for
1: Children,
0: 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So for Aldi, getting behind Bernardo's was as easy as
1: A, B, C.
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1: Getting behind good things. It's not complicated.
0: At Aldi.
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21: Mostly cloudy but dry for many areas today, with just some patchy light rain and drizzle at times. Heavier and more persistent rain will move into the west through the evening. Highest temperatures today of 14 to 16 degrees. 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
4: Cheers for that, Dara, and you're very welcome back to Wednesday's Morning Focus with myself, Alan Morrissey. We would love to hear from you on this morning's show. It is 0818 400 964 to call us. 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Voice notes via WhatsApp if you want to come on the show yourself. And let the rest of the listeners know what your thoughts and views are, be they in relation to what you're hearing this morning or if there's anything else you think we should be also talking about this morning. And you can also email us on focus@clare.fm. Now, of course, we know over 300,000 public sector staff striking today. It is the largest public service strike in more than 15 years, and it is part of a pay agreement dispute. And we've been bringing you plenty of coverage on that throughout the morning here on the show. We heard plenty from Dara Dolan earlier on, speaking to some of those more than 300,000 public sector workers, including obviously those ones in Clare, like nurses, doctors, teachers and civil servants who are engaging in the 24-hour strike. Let's get the perspective of those who are striking today, who work in the education sector. Dara has been speaking with Dara Burns, the principal of NSCBS. But let's cross to Dara now.
23: Welcome back here, Alan, into what is a hotbed of activity for this public sector pay dispute. New road here in NSM, standing in between two schools, NSCBS and its older brother, Rice College, the secondary school as well. Across the road, we have Oras Cuntha and Clare, where all the council workers are out on strike. And as we heard roughly half an hour ago on the programme, outside the courts house as well, you have the court staff protesting there too. So really hive event. So we're outside NSCBS primary school that's looking in fine fettle this morning, and it's adorned with yellow and blue flags for the banner club that are contesting not one but two intermediate finals in both hurling and football codes. But I'm joined by Principal Derek Glynn as well, because Dara, of course, as part of this public sector pay dispute, your staff are on strike this morning.
24: Yes, they are, our teachers and our SNAs representing two unions, the INTO and FORSA.
23: And look, for the public sector pay agreement, there's a lot to boil through it, I suppose. Look, for Joe Soap, that we were looking at percentages, we're hearing about the cost of inflation, but how is it actually impacting your staff members? What are they telling you?
24: Well, look, it's particularly for the younger staff members, they have this gap between the spending power that their equivalents would have had 5 or 6 years ago and where they are now. Look, the likes of myself, I'm going to be okay, I'm going to be fine, but it's the younger students, sorry, the younger teachers, they're the ones that are finding that they don't have the same buying power, and in order to bridge that gap, there needs to be basically a pay deal that will help them get a leg up in life and continue on in a prosperous career. And it's very hard to do that if they don't have the money to be able to just live their normal daily lives, you know.
2: Are you surprised that it's come to this? I mean, these disputes were signalled for some time. Minister Jack Chambers has criticised unions for not coming to the table. He says that they should be at the WRC, and he feels there's no reason for this strike to go ahead. There's another day planned for next week. Are you hopeful of any, look, I suppose, alleviation to this?
24: Well, I don't think anyone wants to be on strike. Certainly, we don't want to be out here. But the fact of the matter is that it's not up to the unions to take the next step. It's up to the minister or the Taoiseach to step in and get them to the table. Yes, there's a slight variation in the process that was asked for by the unions, but the unions were pretty much ignored over the last few months, and we're just trying to make our voices heard with the government to get to that table. To sit down, to talk about the pay element first, to get things to rewrite the imbalance, and then we can talk then about all other items on the agenda.
2: And look, pay is always something that we hear when we're talking about, if it's primary school disputes, if it's secondary school disputes, and we're talking about the recruitment and the retention crisis. Have you found it difficult yourself getting staff, retaining staff?
24: Well, no. You see, again, there's variations within the country. So out in the West, what we do find is that people who are in Dublin and the East, they're actually leaving their jobs to come out West, where it's just about affordable for them to be able to move. That's with them having several years under their belt and all of the training and that they've done out in Dublin and Kildare, all of those places. But they find it unaffordable to live where they are. At a more advanced stage in their career, they're leaving their schools and then coming out here. So no, we do have difficulties in getting substitute teachers, but I'd say it's a crisis the further east you go in the country, and we are here also to support them in that.
2: Sounds like you've a good complaint there, but literally a good complaint if ever there was one. Still a complaint, but we might be the beneficiary of this one.
24: Yes, well, look, I think that certainly all solutions that they can think of in order to redress that situation would be great. But certainly, as a union, we're all in the same union, and what will, I suppose, work for the teachers out east will also benefit all of the teachers in the country. And I would say the same for the SNAs, who also put in a fierce amount of work all the time for very poor pay.
2: Yeah, and I think that's an important one to remember here as well, is that it's not just about the effort that goes into giving young children an education. The work that the SNAs do really can't be underestimated.
24: Absolutely not. They're amazing people, and I think it's atrocious what they're paid and for what they do. They are helping to prop up a creaking system, particularly in the areas of special needs and SEN within schools. And the sooner that the government sorts out this situation for all of the unions, the quicker we can get back to work and move on and try and work on improving the system for our children.
4: Well, that was Dara Dolan speaking on the picket line with Dara Burns, principal of NSCBS. We've been asking you whether you are amongst those over 300,000 public sector workers who are engaging in today's 24-hour strike, or whether you're impacted by it in any way. To get in touch with us, Mary Caldwell has messaged us on 086 1800 964. She says, good morning. As a retired low-grade public servant, I wish to say that it's awful that these civil public servants had to resort to strike and lose a day's pay. People may not realise that you wait 15 years before you get to the maximum of your pay scale. The cost of living has gone out of control and puts more people into debt. The pay agreement talks should have started immediately after the 30th of June. My support is with the strikers. Mary, thanks for your perspective on this. Anyone else, if you would like to have your say on today's public service strike, biggest in 15 years, it's 0818 400 964 to call us. 086 1800 964 is our text and WhatsApp number. We're going to take a break, and then we'll be bringing you this week's In Profile high-profile conversation with Adele Vaughan.
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5: Two heavyweights of Clare Club football go head-to-head this Sunday in the TUS Clare Senior Football Championship Final as reigning champions Era Og take on a Kilmurry Abrickan side who last won the title in 2020. Throw-in at Zimmer Biomet Park, Kisog is 3:30 p.m. Clare FM will bring full live coverage and analysis in association with Brian Pine Tiles, Westgate Business Park, Kilrush Road, Ennis, delivering beautiful bathrooms and tiles to the people of Clare and beyond for over 22 years.
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34: Yeah, hi, it's Lachlan here in number 42. 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Bula bus dude, that's a serious bit of kit in your driveway. 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A serious head turner, but a bit of a head scratcher, because am I right in thinking this beaut is somehow electric?
35: The all-new Nissan Leaf. 16 years of perfecting EVs.
34: What is it? 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
4: Now it is time for this week's In Profile, which is, of course, where we have entertaining, enlightening and fascinating conversations with the great and good from around County Clare, from people who are either born or live here to those with a different connection to the Banner County. And this week's guest for In Profile is Adele Vaughan. Adele is a singer, musician and teacher. She's played music and taken part in traditional and Shannon singing from an early age. Winner of 6 All-Ireland titles, Adele has travelled the world and performed with the renowned groups Brew Baroo and the Kilfenora Cayley Band, amongst others. Adele has also teached Irish and History at St. Flannan's College and has taught traditional singing in numerous cultist branches throughout the country. Just to let you know that the video of my In Profile conversation with Adele will be posted on Clare FM's Facebook page from midday today. In the meantime, let's have a listen to my chat with Adele Vaughan.
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0: And you're very welcome to our latest In Profile conversation. We're very pleased to say this week's guest is Adele Vaughan. Adele, good morning to you.
1: Good morning, Alan. Thanks for having me.
0: Thanks for coming in. All our guests on In Profile, as you know, have a connection to Clare. What's yours?
1: I was born in Clare, raised in Clare. Both of my parents, Alan, are from Clare. And my mother is from Knockalock in Kilmahel. And I have to mention this fact because she did even read the book to clarify the link between Brendan O'Regan and herself. Brendan O'Regan grandfather on his maternal side was born in the same house that my mom was born and raised in Knockalock. And of course Brendan O'Regan doesn't need any introduction. No. Mr. Shannon Development. My dad then is from Croisin also. They were farmers from Croisin in Knockmeel. It was the townland that he was born in. So I spent the first 4 years of my life as a magpie, would you believe it? So even though my dad was farming in Croisin, they rented in Clare Castle before a house came available in Croisin to move into after they got married. Okay. And that's where we were.
0: So you're Clare to the core then, basically.
1: Clare to the core. Clare to the core.
0: Would you still be a bit of a fan, Magpies fan, or is that long gone?
1: I don't remember. I was under four. I didn't have any of my schooling in Clare Castle.
0: They ever win a county championship again to be on the bandwagon.
1: Exactly.
0: So what was life like growing up then, Adele? And are you a solo child or have you siblings?
1: I'm not a solo child. I'm the third of four of us. Okay. So there's three of us kind of pretty much together. There's only 1 year between my elder sister, Grania, David, then is the second. I'm the third. And then the 6 years is between myself and my baby brother. He's still my baby brother, Paddy, of course.
0: He loves hearing that,
1: hearing that. He's probably the most mature of all of us. So growing up, just an ordinary childhood. I suppose we were kind of one of the last generations of children where our parents didn't know where we were on our school holidays from morning till evening. You know, out down in the school playing basketball, rounders, whatever we could find with a ball, I suppose. Always worked on the farm as well, I suppose. Stood in ditch for my dad when he needed. Or we were no health and safety those days either. I suppose I do have memories sitting in the back of a jeep or sitting on a pile of stacks of bales of hay going from one farm to another as well. And
0: on very smooth terrain, no doubt. Not dangerous at all.
1: Very smooth terrain indeed, yeah. So I suppose coming from a farming background, that was pretty much my childhood. And then I suppose we were introduced to music in primary school in Croisin National School, and more so then I suppose as we were entering competitions and medals were coming in the door, the music side of things were nurtured that little bit more as well. So we had nearly every instrument, a lot of instruments in our houses growing up, even though, albeit I'm kind of the only one that kept it up after secondary school, but we had a harp in the house, accordion, fiddles, mandolins, flutes. So we had a go of all the instruments, which a nice cacophony of noise for mam when we were learning, especially I suppose on the fiddle, not the most pleasant of instruments to be learning on, but...
0: It sounds like you had basically every opportunity, or there was as few obstacles in your way as possible to kind of pursue an interest or passion for music. All the instruments, like were your parents also passionate music fans, or did either of them do it as a kind of a serious hobby or a career?
1: None of them. And I suppose we knew no better.
0: Did they just rob an instrument shop?
1: I suppose, well, my dad actually passed away when I was 10. He died of unfortunately cancer in 1986. So I was 10, we were at that age, 10, 11, 12. So I suppose mam just really kind of threw us into classes and keep us busy, to keep her busy perhaps as well. So as if she didn't have enough to be doing. But we got involved in groups, and my eldest sister wanted to play the harp, so we got a beginner harp, and then when talent maybe was shown, we went to private lessons. And so unfortunately she doesn't play now, and the harp badly needs to be restrung and everything else. But it's a beautiful harp. It was a McCafferty harp, so still a beautiful antique, and my mother does love her antiques, so it's sitting in a nice corner in her home at the moment.
0: Right. Yeah. It won't end up in a charity shop anytime soon.
1: It won't end up in a charity shop, I can guarantee that. Yeah.
0: You mentioned your dad there, and we've had other guests in Profile, Adele, who have lost a parent at a relatively young age. And I guess one of the most striking aspects of it is, when I ask them about it, is that for a lot of them, it affects them. Obviously, you're losing a parent, but not in the way you might think, that for some of them, they're even younger than 10. So
2: Yes. They
0: remember it as a momentous moment in their life, but maybe they were too young to be devastated, or maybe just when you're young, you have a capacity to just roll with the punches and kind of get on with things. I don't know what it was like for you at 10. You're kind of maybe, I guess, entering a period of life where you have more of a memory of things than if you were five.
2: Well, I suppose I do definitely remember him. He would have been sick for 2 years prior to that. He would have played hurling. He would have been pretty well known around in Clare through cattle dealing as well. So I suppose lots of people would come up to me in later years and say, I suppose he was so young as well. He was only 45 when he passed away. So the day of his passing was a Sunday, and there was the All-Ireland semi-finals were on at the time, and there was actually a minute's silence as well in Croke Park at the time, and that's how many people even heard of the news.
0: 4 years
2: as well. Yeah, he would have played with Clare, and he was educated. He would have boarded in Flannans for his last year of schooling as well. So, funnily enough, I suppose just people coming up, and most recently as well, I was playing music down in Nina, and was introduced, Idel Vahan, teacher in Flannans. Usual introduction, and there was an elderly man sitting in front of me, and just in our interval he came up to me and he said, "I went to St. Flannan's," he said, "in 1958 I left." And I said, "Oh gosh," I said, "my dad has a Hearty Medal and an All-Ireland Medal from that same year." And I suppose that resonated with me, because on the 50th anniversary of that, all the team members and their families were presented with a picture with the full team. So I actually have it. Mammy actually gave it to me. I have it at home in my home. So this man said, "Gosh," he said, "Fun." He said, "Well, I actually captained that team." So his name was Paddy Kennedy, who had captained the team. He was from Nina, also boarding in Flannans. So he captained that team and obviously played with my dad.
0: Lots of stories about your dad
2: there as well. So I suppose, and that's only one example of lots. And they were all great, good and positive, and hurling stories as well. So it was lovely, I suppose, to hear those as well. And albeit, of course, it was devastating at the time. And yes, I have my memories, but, Mary Vaughan was great. She kept going, and she threw us into a lot of different activities, I suppose, as well. So
0: that's lovely, because I think, most people, you would imagine, when their parent passes, they have very fond memories, obviously, but because of your dad's exploits on the pitch.
2: Yes, yes.
0: Hearing it from other people every now and again, I guess, be it from someone who played with him or someone who might have seen him in action.
2: Exactly,
0: and they're only going to be saying positive things. That must be lovely as well.
2: Yeah, it is. It's lovely to hear.
0: That someone close to you touched that many lives.
2: Exactly. And I suppose I didn't play camogie, so I wasn't in those circles very often either. My sport of choice would have been basketball growing up. But my brother then also played with Clare for 11 years as well, and captained Clare. So I suppose maybe the stories on the playing fields might resonate more with him than with me. But no, great memories, lovely memories.
0: So in terms of music then, how young do you remember being when music, either hearing it or one of those numerous instruments in your house, captured your imagination and your interest?
2: Yeah, so I suppose primary school was probably my first introduction. I remember Mrs. Galvin, she taught us the song "A Nation Once Again." And I suppose both the political themes, which still, I suppose, encompass most of my favourite songs as well. So that was probably my first memory. Then we had a teacher who taught all instruments. She was an amazing woman, Marion McMahon. So she would have taught in our local Coltis branch. So she was putting ballad groups together for slogas. And that was my first. And we did pioneer competitions. We did score, the usual competitions that were there in our time. So we just started putting groups together, and then, as I said, the medals started coming in, and when the medals come in, you're pushing it to another level. And then with Ceolan Geary and the Fla Ceol na Héireann, there's county level, provincial and All-Ireland level, so you never think you're going to get past county, not to mind about getting past provincial level. So when you do get to the All-Ireland level, and I'm not saying it's about competition, but it definitely, for me, it gave me that confidence as well. And I suppose secured...
0: It's a barometer of where you're at, talent-wise,
2: absolutely,
0: I guess. You know.
2: Absolutely. So I suppose that's when maybe Mammy realised, okay, there is a bit of talent here, there must be something. So she, I suppose, then kind of nurtured different instruments. And my instrument of choice was the flute. And I was 9 or 10 starting on tin whistle, which would have been late in comparison to now, because lots of young children start now at 8, 9, 7, 8, 9, you know. So the flute was difficult enough because it takes time to fill the flute, and you have the dizzy spells. So we borrowed a flute, a neighbour's flute, for a while, Lee McGowan's flute. And it did take a while to fill the flute, and as I said, the duties, and then small little fingers, you had to cover all of the holes, and you had to make sure that the print of the hole was on your finger.
0: And those are the aspects,
2: so
0: I think,
2: small
0: Adele. Small little things, but like people who have maybe harboured an interest in playing an instrument but never got around to it, or maybe people who love music but never thought about playing an instrument, they don't think of that. Like, you know, learning guitar, it's not just learning chords. You have to develop the calluses on your
2: Absolutely.
0: Fingers, first of all.
2: Yes.
0: Learning the flute, the breathing technique.
2: Yes, breathing technique.
0: To fill it with a lot of air to actually
2: Absolutely.
0: Generate the... How long did that take to get a handle on?
2: That took about...
0: You mentioned dizzy spells.
2: Dizzy spells as well, because so you'd be 10 minutes kind of blown, and you'd be my determination, I suppose,
0: so
2: as
0: you're
2: well.
0: Going purple.
2: I wasn't. So then when I was going to private lessons, that's when the breathing techniques, then I went to Eamon Cotter for private lessons, and he used to even tell us just to lie on the floor and with a pile of books on your chest, because it was so important that you're breathing through your lungs, and expanding the lungs when you're breathing as well. So we had to watch the books
0: diaphragm,
2: rise.
0: Is it? Diaphragm
2: as well.
0: Bolstering
2: and,
0: it? Or, yeah.
2: Yes, so we were watching the books go up and down and getting the breathing technique correct as well. So I'm not sure if I still have it right, but that's the beauty of traditional music. It's there's no perfection in it. It's natural, and it doesn't have to be perfect.
0: And I guess that's where, you know, if you want to stand out as a musician, you don't have to be perfect. Each person's individuality then comes into it. Like,
2: exactly.
0: If you might say you're not perfect, but another musician listening to you, the way you do it, or maybe the way you're doing something not perfectly, but still fantastically, attracts somebody else.
2: Exactly, as well. So, and same with the singing, I suppose, as well. I suppose my background is traditional singing, so I'd never get my voice trained. It was, oh, she's a lovely voice, she can go out and sing a song. Mm. So it's with traditional singing, it's not about the training of the voice, and again, it's not about perfection. And I suppose fundamentally, it's about keeping the traditional songs alive, and to adapt the words of Brendan Kennelly, you know, all songs are living ghosts that long for a living voice. So that's the beauty for me about traditional singing, and keeping those old songs and regional songs especially alive also. So a few years ago I was involved with a project with Dermot de Fuita called Ducas Gustocas, and he was trying to collect Irish songs in County Clare that had a link with County Clare, because I think we always had the one song in County Clare that everybody knew, Ascailge, that being Begaina Chamorroch. So he collected over 120 songs from 1600s to modern day, even songs Ascailge as well. So different projects like that, and keeping the songs alive, it's most important for traditional singing.
0: Of course, we've everything covered in Morning Focus. We'd have had Dermot in on that, maybe even yourself, I can't remember, but I remember we kind of featured that quite a bit.
2: Yes.
0: Was it all about traditional music for you, Adele? Like, when you were young, did you have an interest in what you were hearing on the radio, be, you know, rock and pop, or was it just everything around you was traditional Irish, and that was the world you were living
2: in? It wasn't one-dimensional. I did listen to lots of different music, I suppose, but when I was buying tapes, the tapes at the time myself. I certainly wasn't buying the top 10 or the now hits. I was absolutely obsessed with the Hothouse Flowers. So I would have had all of those albums, Woman's Heart, Mary Black, Dolores Cain, all of her collections. So I suppose when I was buying the music tapes myself, yes, they were definitely all traditional.
0: Do you still have all your tapes? I still have all mine.
2: I still have a lot of them.
0: I should probably throw them out, but I don't want to.
2: I do, and I think my first one that I ever bought myself was a double tape, and it did come out on CD afterwards. It was a Bringing It All Back Home collection. So it was different. There was Davy Spillane was on it playing pipes. I absolutely wore out the tape. And there was different songs, Liam Whaley singing the Lakes of Pontchartrain, and this was just what I absolutely fell in love with in my teens. So, and I was very lucky in my teens as well. Then I was playing most of my music, I suppose, with Tulla. So under the baton of Mary Mack and Joan Callou, and we were in Group of Kyols, and we had an awful lot of success. And with those successful years, then we had lots of concerts, which gave me the opportunity, I suppose, to sing more and more. And the more, I suppose, I sang, the more and more I kind of wanted to do this at any spare opportunity that I could. Just really, really loved it. And it definitely struck a note as well. And I suppose because traditional singing is so much a solo act, it was so great to have the music as well. So between the tune, someone would call for a song and then back to the music again. And
0: it meant you had variety and you could break things up a bit in terms of performance.
2: And same thing with the sessions then.

0: talking about jobs, I mean, two big parts of your life are music and teaching. Have they always run in tandem, Adele? Like, you know, in terms of going on to college, if you did, was it, you know, presumably so if you're a teacher?
1: Yes, yes.
0: Did you go straight into the teaching profession, and music has always inhabited the world outside of that?
1: Yeah, and I suppose with the teaching as well, the holidays are so good.
0: They're handy for the music side of what you do, I guess.
1: Yeah.
0: Was that an intentional choice now?
1: Or
0: was that part of your forward planning? Or
1: I always wanted to be a teacher. I don't know why I always wanted to be a teacher, but initially I wanted to be primary, but fell into the secondary school teaching then as well. So when I was in college, we set up the trad club, actually, in UIG at the time. And friends of mine were a dancer friend. He was down in Baru down in Cashel. So, and he had said, oh, they're looking for singers. They're always looking for musicians to do a summer series of concerts. So when I was in college, our holidays would have been maybe that little bit longer as well. So chanced my arm, picked up the phone, rang Una Nivarakhu. She was over Baru and Cashel at the time, and she would have been putting the shows together. So I was able to tell her that I had amassed so many All-Irelands as well. I had six All-Ireland titles under my belt. So Una was delighted, went down for an audition, was successful in the audition. So I spent 11 summers doing those shows in Cashel from my first year in college. So all through college and all through then, I suppose, my 20s, maybe early 30s, then I was down in Cashel doing these summer shows as well. And out of that, then other shows came along, Ragus. And for years then, Baru, that was my ticket, and my ticket to many trips abroad. We went to China, we were in Oman, I think the first trip we went to was the Scarborough Fair. After are you going to Scarborough?
0: Someone
1: Fair?
0: Ask you, are you going
1: song?
0: To Scarborough Fair?
1: Yes, yes. So we went over to Scarborough and Sardinia. We travelled the world, and that was my passport for years and years before I think paid for my own flights.
0: It's funny,
1: to different salubrious places. Yeah.
0: Again, you're not the first person who's steeped in music or who music has been a big feature of their life and in profile, Adele, who has been able to see the world because of that. You know, I'm thinking of Blackie O'Connell. He's been everywhere through music. He told us about that. In 1 week was up looking at the Northern Lights, and a week later was down looking at penguins in the Galapagos Islands.
1: Yes.
0: And you've said to a friend, were we not looking at the Northern Lights 6 days ago?
1: I know.
0: Jack Talty, and you're another one where that's an amazing kind of eye-opener,
1: and
0: I guess.
1: With all of these experiences and opportunities, you know, I mean, for one of the trips, their RTE documentary was made called From the Rock of Cashel, From the Rock of Cashel to the Wall. It was called From the Rock to the Wall, so the Great Wall of China. So, I mean, I played and there were dancers. I think we were after the chieftains. Did the Great Wall of China. So that was just fantastic.
0: Nerves.
1: I suppose there was such a group of us. So
0: safety
1: in numbers. It was great. So all of those opportunities, and maybe I appreciate them more now, looking back and talking about them. And recently enough, somebody told me that actually that documentary was now up on former Senator Lauros O'Murcu's website, that it was available. So a few of us got together. There was about 25 of us travelled over. So a few of us that I'm still very, very friendly with. And with the music comes, of course, a new group of friends as well. And long-lasting friends. So we sat down and we watched From the Rock to the Wall, and complimenting, and the camera work even at the time. This would have been the late 90s that documentary was made. So, and then people even that passed since the documentary and different things like that. So
0: it must be
1: great opportunities.
0: Amazing to have that documented, because I'm sure in the moment you're performing at the Great Wall of China, like focused on the performance.
1: Yes.
0: Even to be able to look back and see evidence. Yeah. God, I, you know, did I sing at the Great Wall of China? I did.
1: Yes, yes.
0: I'm looking at it, does it feel like somebody else?
1: Absolutely, yes. Yeah. And even, I don't even remember even doing it. And I mean, went to Tiananmen School, all the different

0: Tiananmen Square and all of these amazing places, of course, that we had to, lots of places we had to get permission to go to travel to Taipei then as well within the same, within the same trip. So, yeah, as I said, passport to many different places for years, throughout my whole 20s, more or less, yeah.
1: It really was. Another big aspect of your musical career is performing at the Kilfenora Cayley Band. How did that come about and how long were you with them for?
0: Yeah, so I was with them for 6 years. Still with them. I've done a few different concerts with them recently enough as well. So it's still great to be asked to perform with them. So after I recorded my first album in 2016, Sparica, John Lynch approached me and just asked me, just got a phone call out of the blue, would I be interested in joining the band? So absolutely.
1: No hesitation.
0: Bit his hand off. So he said, you'd be with us minimum 1 year, maximum three. So I was with them throughout the COVID years as well. So I was with them for 6 years and learned an awful lot as well from the band. I mean, their professionalism and friendship, of course, and humour, backstage humour as well, was great banter. So really enjoyed and still do enjoy. As I said, we had two beautiful concerts there this year. I was in Kilkenny with them. I was up in the National Concert Hall in Dublin with them as well. So still doing a bit with them. And of course, they're at the time as well, we did go abroad. We were in Switzerland and we were in London. We were in Kent. So travelled with them as well. So, and again, traveling in numbers as well, there's always the humor and the fun and the crack and the stories and everything else. So,
1: but of course, what happens on tour stays in tour. So I know it's pointless me asking you.
0: I'm not
1: you.
0: Sure will it be Gary Shannon or John Lynch, but there's definitely a book in it. Absolutely,
1: it would definitely be one of them. And actually, I was remiss of me not to mention both Gary and John did in profile chats with me, and yes, John spoke about the travel aspect of it, and you'll perform at the Glastonbury Festival.
0: Absolutely,
1: and just stuff that.
0: Pinch me moments.
1: Yeah. I suppose maybe a lot of that, because you've summers off as a teacher, you're able to delve more into the music, I guess, and maybe plan that your schedule will have more music then. But of course, you're doing some of that stuff also year round.
0: You would be, yeah.
1: In terms of managing your schedule, because obviously being a secondary school teacher is busy as well, how easy or difficult is it to do that? Are there ever times you feel a bit snowed under or under pressure or?
0: Not really. I suppose it's when I was part of the Kilfenora or any of the other groups, Baru Baru or Ragus or any of those shows, the work, the setting up of the gigs was done for you. So, and that's the hard part. If I got a call and say, we need you here at this time, the easy part is to show up and do your sound check and
1: you don't have to worry about the logistics of it.
0: You're not doing the logistics. So it's the logistics of, I suppose, looking for the gigs or trying to get gigs or you know, especially when the albums come out, you do have to push them that little bit. And that's all down to you, especially the solo album. So that's what I found was the hard part. So kind of you're putting yourself out there as much as you can, and then whatever gigs fall on your lap, great. And I jump, and I suppose I'm so familiar with a lot of the different festivals that I had been doing over the years as well. So, you know, the ones that would be easy enough, ring them up, you know, hopefully get the gig. But that comes, the gigs come thick and fast when a new recording is out. So I suppose my last recording came out in 2023, just after COVID. So yes, you have a busy period. And I suppose, again, I can set aside summer for a lot of those, the busy parts. But after that, then it's kind of the odd phone calls here, and it's gigs through friends and different things. So every opportunity kind of brings something, may bring something else as well. So recently got a phone call to travel to Finland 3 years ago. So with two very good friends of mine, Emer Coughlin and Frances Cunningham. So out of that, then we got to go back to Finland again the following year. Out of that, then there was a kind of a more a singing version of what the Finnish people wanted. So I just came back from Finland 3 weeks ago, and I have a Christmas Finland Finnish tour coming up then this year. So it's those small little things that, and they're all kind of 6 months, you know, 6 months in advance that this is happening. So that's good if it's in the calendar. But I am a full-time teacher, even though I was told never to look at yourself like that, that that's your job. You know what you do. Yes, I'm a teacher, but, you know, the music side, albeit I'm not a full-time musician, but I'm a teacher and I'm a musician singer.
1: Well, if you're not full-time, you're not far off it. You know, given you've taken us through some highlights of the CV there.
0: All I need
1: there.
0: Is a good manager, because I'm not good with the, with the logistics and the...
1: I was just thinking that when you were talking about not having to worry about organising gigs, if you ever wondered what it was a PR person did or a manager, you've realised now.
0: That's exactly it. Yeah. That's exactly it. And then for PR people or for people like that, they need you to be full-time. And being full-time, then you need to have that band and you need to have people that are committed to the band as well. So it's hard for a few years, I'm sure, but then once you become established and
1: as you say, making calls to a festival, they know who you are.
0: Exactly.
1: So the wheels don't have to be greased that much, I'd imagine.
0: That's it.
1: When it comes to teaching, you're teaching Irish and history.
0: Yes.
1: Talk to us about like going down that particular route in terms of teaching those subjects.
0: Okay, well, I actually I'm nearly all Irish at the moment, and would you believe it, I'm doing because I was all Irish, I was like, God, they were looking to transition year coordinator was looking for new modules as well. So I came up with a module of, I had done the diploma in Dublin for radio production. So I decided to come up with a module for all TY students are now doing radio production and podcasting. So it's just a 3-month little module and they do that. So
1: so you're training the next generation to steal our audience. Is that what you're admitting here?
0: I tell you, they're doing it anyway, because with TikTok and with everything else there...
1: There's a myriad of ways in which you can get stuff out there, isn't there?
0: Radio's still the best. The do's and the don'ts and, you know, the legality side of things and the things to say and not to say and to be careful and to be...
1: Don't be libelous.
0: Exactly. And just the formal introductions, formal outros, the this and the that, which they love, the rapid fire quick questions, all of those which are great. And they come up with their own topic then of what they want to speak about themselves and get into their own friendship groups or groups with like-minded people as well. With the Irish then, I just always loved the Irish language. Again, I have no idea where that came from. We didn't speak Irish at home.
1: Although when you think of, I'm not saying it always goes hand in hand, but traditional music and that world is,
0: and that's why I heard,
1: there's a synergy there almost, you know?
0: Absolutely. And with competitions like Sloga, they would have been a lot of the introductions would have been through Irish. And then there was a family of musicians who did in our village, the McDermidas. They spoke Irish all of the time. They moved to Croisín from Dublin, but their mom was a Gael Gore, and they spoke Irish. And I think I was always in awe of this, and I loved going down to their houses for music practices because it would, you're just being immersed with the Irish. And I, even though my fluency in the Irish language at that time wouldn't have been very good at all, but I just had the ear cocked all of the time and tuned in. And then in primary school also, we were very lucky that there was a Club Gaelach in Ennis at that time. Sean McDermott and Gary Steck and Donal McMahona, a group of people had started up this. So it was learning Irish through fun, through sports and through different novelty games. We had the Cailies, we had debates and quizzes and everything else. So I think that kind of helped me with the Gaeilge then as well. And then going to the opportunity to go to the Gaeltacht then when you're in college, I think we went about twice. We went at Easter and every summer then as well for the few weeks. So went to Donegal. I didn't understand them. They didn't understand me for a while.
1: That is like a different language, isn't it? So,
0: that's like a different language, absolutely. So they had their little idioms like Gwitcha Bomacha, Gwitcha Bomacha, which I learned in Connemara was Gwilya, Gwilya Nomade. Kind of come here a minute, you know. Right. So this, I could not for ages know what this Gwitcha Bomacha was.
1: So, doesn't sound again, like Irish, does it?
0: The dialects, but you tune in. Perhaps that was the musical ear helping me there as well.
1: Break down the syllables.
0: Absolutely.
1: So you're kept going by the sounds of it. is there time in your life for anything else? Like, do you have other interests, Adele, that you're able to set time aside to pursue? Or
0: yeah, well, I suppose travel as well. I do like my travelling over
1: music
0: the summer,
1: helps with that.
0: And the music helps with that. But so, yeah, travel. I do love travel, and I did play basketball. Then was my sport of choice growing up in primary school.
1: Did you keep it up beyond that?
0: I did keep it up beyond that. Gave it up for a while, but we came back to it then, and we played in different basketball leagues. I joined a team called the East Clare Kingfishers, we were called. So we played competitively in...
1: quite a name.
0: Yes, East Clare was I don't know where the East Clare link was. I suppose we trained in Gorcheen, and then I think we were sponsored by Kingfisher Gym in the West County.
1: Okay.
0: So the East Clare Kingfishers, we were called. So played with them for a few years, but you're getting off the courts in Limerick or in Tipperary. You could be getting off a court at 10 o'clock on a Wednesday night, and then you're on that high, and then the drive home, and then into school the following day as well. So
1: sleep affected.
0: That was kind of the training on a Monday, maybe a match on a Wednesday. So did that for a few years as well. But yeah, basketball would have been my main sport. Do a bit of running as well. Not much in a while, I must. Unless you have a goal, or unless you sign up for something, it's difficult to...
1: It is hard, isn't it? I think, you know, I've said this before, playing a bit of football once a week is, for me, or soccer is good because I enjoy it, but it's physical activity. Having to go to a gym is... It seems so much more routine,
0: yes,
1: and
0: not
1: as enjoyable.
0: Yeah.
1: And I'd imagine basketball is like that for you.
0: Basketball was like that, yeah. But it was great. We had great. It was just the competitive side of things. I could have done the blitzes no problem, but it was just getting off the court late at night, and but it was still great. And you need that outlet as well, I suppose. Something different. You need something for yourself as well. So all good.
1: Well, we appreciate you taking the time to have a chat with us. I'm sure you've another busy year ahead of you, no doubt.
0: Yes, absolutely.
1: Anything people should watch out for in terms of the musical side of your life over the coming weeks and months?
0: Yeah, so as I said, more than welcome to come to Finland and follow me around Finland.
1: Your gig in Finland is never finished, ironically, by the sounds of it.
0: And doing a lovely gig with Pori Greili for the Ennis Festival. I'll be performing with the youth orchestra with Pórig in November. And so just apart from that, they're probably the only two main things that are in the diary, but other things always crop up. And
1: well, I'm sure you'll be in on Morning Focus in due course talking to us about those. Adele, thank you very much for being our latest guest
0: on
1: In Profile. We ask all our guests to pick a song that will play out after the interview airs. What have you gone for?
0: Okay, well, I suppose I couldn't pick anything else except for Clare, My Heart, My Home.
1: Which I guess is inevitable. You know, we're talking about some of your musical highlights, performing at the Great Wall of China, but of course, the version of Clare, My Heart, My Home. Maybe talk to us a tiny bit about doing it for the flat.
0: Yes, so Tim Collins, the great Tim Collins, wrote it. He was commissioned to write it for the Flakjoln here in 2017. So it was an amazing performance. We had the Tulla Pipe Band, the Kilfenora Cayley Band, Jerry Lynch, of course, as well, who's no longer with us. Every time to this day I sing that song, there's one line in it, and the fish, if you ever see me singing it live, the fish pump will go up in memory of Jerry. And Craig Flanagan as well, and the Ballyea Clarecastle Choir. So it was an amalgamation, a lot of different parts to come together, but I think we pulled it off most definitely on the night. I think our very first time performing it was the most nerve-wracking, but it was amazing performing it live for FLA TV, the TG Cahir FLA TV at the time as well. So yeah, great song. I mean, every good song has a great story, and the story and the beauty of Clare behind that is second to none. So we'll be forever indebted to Tim Collins for that one.
1: Talented man, as we know from the show as well, and that's one of many musical highlights you've had in your career. So we'll play out Clare, My Heart, My Home now. Adele Vaughan, thank you so much for being our latest guest.
0: Thank you so much, Alan. Thanks for having me.

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11: Coming up in the next hour of Wednesday's Morning Focus, Tommy Corbett will have advice on pension contributions and your 2025 tax return. If you have a pet problem, send your questions in for Vet John Garrahy to 086 1800 964. And we'll also be chatting with the author, academic and star of The Traitors Ireland, Pádraig Kerrigan, about his new book, Pop Cultures. All of that and more to come after we get the latest news from Dara O'Grady.
17: Thanks, Alan. Good morning. It's claimed the cost of living is crippling Clare's ambulance staff. Over 300,000 public sector staff are striking today as part of a pay agreement dispute. It's understood to be the largest day of unified industrial action in the state's history, with further strikes planned for next Wednesday if a deal isn't struck. Ennis Ambulance Shop steward Finola Croke says they can't continue unprotected against inflation. The two children who died in a house fire in Waterford City have been named. 12-year-old Callum and his 9-year-old brother Jaden died yesterday morning, alongside their parents Philip and Kim English. Gardaí have launched a murder investigation into the incident, which seriously injured two other children. Drug-related activity and drug debt intimidation are understood to be a central line of inquiry in the investigation. The proposed extension of Abbey Street car park is being described as an essential civic amenity for the town. The plans would see the construction of an additional open plan upper level, providing extra car parking spaces, as well as a covered area for Christmas markets and other public events. Mayor of Ennis and Sinn Féin Councillor Tommy Guilfoyle says the development would be designed to complement the town's existing architecture. He believes the proposal would attract more visitors to Ennis, while also helping to address parking shortages. Estimated winter attendance figures for University Hospital Limerick have been labelled hugely worrying by a Clare Health campaign group. Based off attendances in the year to October, the Dordoyle facility is expected to surpass over 100,000 attendances in 2026 before the winter flu surge is taken into account. Friends of Ennis Hospital projections estimate UHL will see 400 presentations a day from December 10th onwards, with up to 175 of these patients anticipated to be treated in unsuitable locations. Chairperson Angela Call says the numbers paint a stark picture.
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17: Mostly cloudy but dry for many areas today, with just some patchy light rain and drizzle at times. Heavier and more persistent rain will move into the west through the evening, with highest temperatures of 14 to 16 degrees. 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
11: Thank you very much, Dara, and you're very welcome back to Wednesday's Morning Focus with Alan Morrissey. 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Plenty of you getting in touch on today's public sector pay strike. I'll get those messages in just a moment, but the text and WhatsApp number is the one you need if you want to get in touch with any of our guests later on. Tommy Corbett will be along from Kerry Corbett Financial Solutions. He'll have advice on pension contributions and your 2025 tax returns, although of course if you have any money related matters that are causing you a bit of bother or you can't get your head around, send your question in for Tommy to 086 1800 964. That's also the same number to send in your questions or any pet issues for John Garrahy, vet with Treaty Veterinary Clinic in Shannon as well. But as I mentioned, plenty of you having your say on today's public sector pay strike. A listener here says on our text line, I'm showing 100% solidarity with those on strike today. As someone who is not in the public sector myself, we have all benefited to some extent from industrial action or worker rights movements, be it having sick pay holidays, the 40-hour work week, overtime, etc. Of course, we always welcome a wide range of views here, and this other message, a bit lengthier than that one from another listener, is definitely coming from a different perspective. They've gotten in touch to say the unions want to know what they'll get before they even sit around the table. This is selfish and greedy, and I believe the, and they're putting particular focus on the teachers in terms of the public sector workers. I believe the teachers' unions have far too much power over the government. If teachers are so badly paid, why do they encourage their own families to enter the same profession? During COVID, they complained that cuts to their wages, about cuts to their wages, yet none of them lost their jobs. We're all suffering from the rising cost of living, and going abroad doesn't mean wages are any better. In England, nurses and teachers aren't necessarily better paid either. Some of my family work in construction from 8 a.m. to 6 p.m. 6 days a week, building houses in the wind and rain. For those privileged enough to work indoors with central heating, if they're late for work or take too many days off, they risk being sacked, and they do not have powerful unions to fight their corner. I believe there's a serious imbalance between public service workers and low-paid private sector employees who often have to prove their worth every day and demonstrate that they're earning their wages. Many can't afford to take holidays, while some public service workers can afford two holidays a year, take early retirement, and then find another job in the private sector. Meanwhile, low-paid private sector workers must often work until the age of 66 to receive their contributory pension. If private sector workers went on strike today, many would be afraid to do so because they know their employers could sack them, yet public service workers can take industrial action that brings the country to a standstill, leaving ordinary people to suffer the consequences. It's difficult not to feel that the country's been held to ransom when so many people are already struggling to make ends meet. Have some pity on us. People are struggling to put food on the table, and some can barely afford to live. Surely those in the public sector should be ashamed of themselves when so many families are suffering, as the message, for, as I did say, was a little lengthier than the previous one, but thank you for getting in touch on that. Well, what do you make of what those two very different perspectives from two Morning Focus listeners? Let us know your thoughts on it. 086 1800 964. And speaking of today's strike action, we've been hearing from various people on the picket lines in Clare from Dara Dolan throughout the course of the show. He's also been speaking with Richard Egan from the Department of Education's Psychology Services on Francis Street in Ennis. Let's hear from him.
19: Richard Egan, you're from the Department of Education Psychology Services. You're based just beside us here on Francis Street. You're our next door neighbour, so it'd be rude if nothing else if we didn't grab you for a quick word. But look, you're among those taking part in this public sector pay dispute today. What impact is the lack of agreement you're having on you?
20: I suppose I've been working for the department for a number of years, and pay is a big consideration in this cost of living crisis. I was just mentioning to someone my net pay from 2008 versus now is just equivalent, even after a lot of increments and a promotion. So it would show you that actually my wages are not reflective of what is happening in terms of living and the cost of living nowadays. So I think that needs to be reflected in any pay talks, and I would be with the union, with Forza Union, on making sure that pay is front and foremost as an item for discussion with the government.
1: And look at them, we've been seeking to look teachers, nurses, core staff already today. The feeling from them is that they'd much rather be at work today. Would you share that sentiment?
20: Absolutely. I think in my profession, you're a caring profession. You want to make a difference to the children and young people that we work with, and it's key. We want to be back at work. We don't want to be on strike. And I think comments like that we want to go on strike is ridiculous. No one wants to do this, but it has to be done in order for conditions to improve.
11: So that was Richard Egan from the Department of Education Psychology Services here in Francis Street, and Ennis speaking with Dara Dolan. And whether you are one of those in the public sector on the picket lines today, or you're impacted by today's 24-hour action, get in touch. 086 1800 964 is our text and WhatsApp number. Now we're moving on to the Construction Industry Federation, which has launched its latest construction safety campaign, urging employers and workers to refocus on the fundamentals of health and safety on construction sites. The two-week campaign, running until the 23rd of this month, carries the theme Back to Basics and comes against a concerning backdrop. According to the latest figures from the Health and Safety Authority, 8 construction-related fatalities have been recorded in Ireland so far this year, accounting for 40% of all recorded workplace fatalities this year. The CIF says the campaign's about more than rules and regulations. Joining us for more on this is Joanne Tracy. She's the Construction Industry Federation's Southern Regional Director. Good morning to you, Joanne.
21: Good morning, Alan. How are you?
11: Very well, albeit I'm sure one, including yourself, I'm sure listeners who are troubled by the number of construction-related fatalities that have been recorded in the country so far this year, as I mentioned, 8. How alarming are those figures, and what needs to change?
21: Oh, look, one fatality is too many, Alan, you know, to put it very simply. The Construction Industry Federation is launching the campaign because despite significant improvements over recent years, too many people are still being seriously injured or losing their lives in construction. And this year's campaign theme, Back to Basics, is an intentional repeat of last year's theme to highlight and reinforce the need for continued industry-wide efforts to prevent accidents on construction sites. It's our flagship initiative to help protect the safety and welfare of workers in the industry, and ultimately we're encouraging companies in the industry to review their safety management systems and ensure workers' health and well-being receive the same priority as safety. You know, behind every fatality, unfortunately, is a human tragedy affecting not only the individual but also the family and friends and colleagues of those lives who are forever changed, you know. So it's just, as I said, you know, one fatality is too many, and that's why the campaign is so important.
11: Yeah, and it's easy to see why repeating the theme Back to Basics, and in terms of the main dangers, falls from height and incidents involving mobile plant and equipment remain significant concerns. Joanne, what are the most important precautions workers and employers should be taking?
21: Yeah, so look, I suppose, as you said, the construction is a complex industry, right? So keeping people safe and healthy comes down to getting the basics right at all times. Most incidents don't result from people intentionally taking risks. You know, they occur when a routine task becomes overly familiar. Hazards are overlooked, you know, shortcuts are taken, or maybe an assumption is made that someone else has carried out the necessary checks. So in terms of prevention, it's critically important to have safe working practices around plant and machinery and from working from heights in the construction sector. You know, if we just talk about plant and machinery, you know, the top priorities would be reviewing traffic management plans, avoiding reversing, ensuring operators are trained and competent, you know, using barriers and maintaining exclusion zones, using trained banksmen and signalers, you know. And if we talk about falls from height, we have to, you know, and even just to classify what is a working at height, it's working on trestles is working at height, working on a flat roof, erecting a false work or formwork, working on a ladder. These are all examples of activities that are classified as working at height. So, you know, anything that's above ground level, basically, where someone could be injured if they fell from that place. So access and egress to the place of work is also classified as working from height. So, again, we're just asking employers to ensure that their working at height is properly planned and organised, risk assessments are carried out, work equipment is, you know, appropriate work equipment is selected, and that the people working at height are competent.
11: There's a couple of bits that really struck me in this, in terms of the analysis, Joanne. It shows that most construction fatalities between 2022 and 2024 involved experienced workers. I wonder on that whether familiarity can potentially breed complacency. And also, most of the fatalities occurred on sites with 4 or fewer workers. So is there an issue with those who are experienced workers who aren't being as cautious as they could be? And also, are there additional challenges that, that smaller contractors face?
21: Well, look, the volume of construction activity is increasing, right? And it's only going to increase more. The volume of investment being put into the infrastructure development and housing by government means extra vital. It's extra vital that we keep safety at the core of our business as we get busier. And that requires continuous vigilance, learning and improvement, regardless of a worker's experience or their role or seniority. So that's why, as I said, we're repeating the back to basics, because it reinforces the importance of good planning, risk assessment, supervision, communication, training, you know, worker engagement, etc. As you've referenced, you know, with the stats there on the percentages of workers and construction fatalities and the age bracket and experience level, the findings underline that no worker or site is immune to risk, and the continued vigilance, you know, effective project supervision and adherence to safe systems of work, they're essential, that regardless of experience or project size.
11: When there's pressure to finish a project on time or within budget, can that be an issue? How can you ensure that safety is never compromised, even if, you know, deadlines are fast approaching and there is pressure being felt by workers to get a job done on time?
21: Yeah, look, I mean, the safest sites are generally the best planned sites. And before work starts, right, hazards need to be identified and control measures put in place. And I totally accept and hear what you're saying, but workers need proper training to understand the risks, and supervisors need to ensure the procedures are followed. So again, it goes back to planning, training, supervision, forming the foundation of any effective safety culture and significantly reducing the likelihood of incidents occurring.
11: And the campaign is also encouraging open conversations and asking workers to stop if something doesn't look right. And again, maybe there's pressure in that regard as well for those who maybe spot something that they think isn't, 100% safe, but they're concerned about whether or how they should raise that. How can we ensure people feel confident enough to challenge unsafe practices?
21: Yeah, look, a strong safety culture exists when everyone takes ownership of safety, right? So it's not simply about complying regulations. It's about creating the environment where safe behaviour becomes second nature. And that starts with leadership, but it must be embraced by every person in sight. And every person must be made feel that they can be heard and should be heard. When they feel something is unsafe, they need to be given the autonomy and the freedom to step back and say, no, this isn't safe, and to report the risk, you know, the concerns they have. When safety is genuinely embedded in a company's culture, right, outcomes improve significantly. So, you know, it's a shared responsibility. Employers must provide the safe systems of work, the proper training, the equipment and supervision, but workers must follow the procedures. You know, they must be able to be, as I said, be heard and feel that they can be heard. They use their equipment correctly, report the hazards when they see them. And the best safety outcomes occur when everyone works together, you know.
11: Another aspect of the campaign is the actual health and well-being of the workers themselves. And you can imagine working in construction can be physically demanding. And, you know, maybe touching back on pressures, meeting deadlines and finishing projects, there can be maybe mental demands as well. Joanne, from your perspective, what more needs to be done? And is there a lot more that needs to be done to address both the physical and mental demands of construction work?
21: Yeah, look, it's very demanding, and I suppose there is an emphasis on the workers' health and well-being receiving the same priority as safety. We're very lucky this year. We have the Construction Workers Health Trust and CIPTU on board with the campaign as partners to help us ensure that the critical messages of safety and worker health and well-being reach as many people in the industry as possible. You know, safety, it's not just about preventing accidents. It is about protecting the workers' long-term health and well-being. And as you've mentioned, you know, there are a lot of demands, you know, not just in the construction sector, but that's what we're here to talk about today. It's a demanding industry, so it's important that workers feel supported both physically and mentally throughout their careers.
11: Is there one practical action, maybe one that's easier achievable in the short term than others, that you would urge every construction worker, contractor or site manager to take in light of this campaign?
21: I think, right, I suppose if there was one practical thing I would say is, you know, take a breath, like always think first before you take action. The campaign, you know, as you've mentioned, it was launched this week and it's going to run for 2 weeks. And while it is just a 2 week campaign, our commitment to safety has to continue throughout the year, and that's what we want to do. We are encouraging construction companies to take part in the campaign, but to review their safety practices and engage with their teams to strengthen their culture across the industry. And by consistently applying, you know, the fundamentals, going back to basics, we can help ensure everyone returns home safely at the end of the working day, and that has to be the goal for everybody. We want everyone to start the day well and to end the day well.
11: interesting question has come in to us from a Morning Focus listener on 086 1800 964 on the issue of safety in construction. And it is asking, what about those working underground? And that question comes from a former below ground construction worker.
21: So obviously the rules and regulations apply to workers, whether they're above ground or underground, and there have to be safe practices put in place, risk assessments, as I said, method statements. All of the precautionary measures apply whether you're working above ground or below ground. And again, that goes back to the employers and the workers to look at all of the safety measures they have in place, make sure there's competent people who are employed to carry out the tasks and to work according to the safety regulations and guidelines they have in place.
11: Okay, look, we do have to leave it there, but great to see the campaign running, particularly in light of the number of construction-related fatalities recorded so far this year. Joanne, thank you so much for joining us to chat about that.
21: Thanks, Alan.
11: Thank you. That's Joanne Tracy, the Construction Industry Federation's Southern Regional Director, with us on Morning Focus. Listener on today's public sector strike, pointing towards the government, saying the government's responsible for this strike, but these politicians are insulated from the cost of living crisis. That's from John in West Clare. Any more on the today's strike by public sector workers, it is 086 1800 964. That is also the number to send in any finance-related questions. Tommy Corbett's going to join us next.
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11: And you're welcome back to the show. And I'm joined now by Tommy Corbett from Kerry Corbett Financial Solutions for our financial advice lot. Tommy, good morning to you.
26: Morning, Alan.
11: Thanks very much for joining us. So I've been flagging up to listeners. You're going to be talking about pension contributions and our listeners' 2025 tax returns. And you've, I suppose, a number of points or issues to consider. And I guess the tax return deadline is fast approaching next month.
5: Yeah, so I suppose what you'll find is a lot of accountants around town, around the county, will be burning the midnight oil now over the next kind of, I suppose, 4 to 6 weeks. The tax deadline, that's basically the tax filing deadline. If you're filing it online, which is basically most people will be filing it online now at this stage, is the 18th of November. That basically means you have to have your tax returns done by the 18th of November. So, as I said, a lot of accountants will be under pressure to get that done. And part of that, basically, particularly for self-employed, there are certain reliefs you can actually claim. One of them being, obviously, pensions. So you can make a pension contribution up until the 18th of November, and that goes against your tax bill or your income for 2025. So you can backdate it, basically. Yeah, we would see an awful lot of people coming in, a lot of repeat business now coming in over the next 5 or 6 weeks, where people will be bringing in, you know, their pension contribution and backdating it against their income for last year.
11: Is this one of those periods of the year where it's busier than others for you at Kerry Corporate Financial
5: Solutions?
11: Yeah,
5: it would be probably not as busy as the accountants and that kind of stuff. And a lot of it would be repeat business. So a lot of it is just we're receiving checks and sending them off and making sure that they're invested properly and that kind of stuff. And then we would obviously be doing reviews in with our existing customers. So when they do drop in a check, they'll have a look at their pension and how it's going and if it's still fitting their current financial circumstances and that kind of stuff. You know, a lot of the time, it will be a set amount. So in other words, their accountant will turn around and say, listen, you need to give 10,000 into your pension this year in order to claim tax relief at 40% or whatever it may be. And sometimes then they will be making contribution and also maybe looking at maximising it and obviously building up a fund that, you know, will be able to look after them in retirement as well.
11: Okay, and I guess a major reason why people would be using accountants and coming to yourselves in terms of investment advice around this time of year is because maybe just the inner machinations of it are a bit beyond them, and maybe tax relief people don't quite have a handle on it.
5: Yeah, exactly. So again, for 2025, anything you earn over 44,000, if you're a single individual, obviously for people that are jointly assessed, it's slightly different. We won't get into it. But for instance, if you're a single individual, anything over 44,000, you are paying 40% tax on. So for instance, if you have taxable income of 50,000, you could make a contribution of 6,000 towards your pension, backdated to last year, and then your income is taxed then at 20% on the 44, and so basically it's costing for every 100 euros you're putting into your pension, it's really only costing you 60 because of the tax relief. And then you're also saving on your preliminary tax. So basically what happens come this time of year is that you have to pay your tax for 2025, but you also have to pay your preliminary tax for 2026. And the preliminary tax has to be either 100% of your 2025 tax liability or 90% of same, you know. So so it's quite a bill for a lot of people have to come up with. You know, you need a cash flow, so therefore a pension contribution can really help in that circumstances.
11: Okay, what else should people be considering?
5: Yeah, I suppose number one is understand what tax relief, what it's worth to you. You know, so what level of income are you paying at 20%? What level of income are you paying at 40? And as I said, if you're a single, you know, anything above 44,000, you know, you're going to be paying tax relief at 40%. So make sure you understand that. It's not just for self-employed people, although we would predominantly see that, but a lot of but employees can also make a pension contribution. Even if they do have a pension at work, they can do what's called an AVC, which is an additional voluntary contribution. So an AVC basically is where you're setting up a separate pot and you're contributing to that pot through an AVC, and you're claiming tax relief on that. The amount of tax relief you can claim as an employee is very similar, or is the same basically as if you were self-employed. So it depends on your age. So for instance, if you're in your 40s, you can claim up to 25% of your income, or you can put a contribution of up to 25% of your income into a pension and claim tax relief on it. And that goes up then all the way up as far as 40% if you're 60 and over. So as you get older, you can put in more.
11: Okay. You're also advising that people should be checking their age-related contribution limit and earning limit.
5: Yeah, so that's basically the same thing. So the earning limit, even if you're lucky enough to be in a job that is paying quite a substantial salary, or if you have good income from your self-employment, your earnings are maxed at 115,000 per annum for For tax relief. So for instance, even if you're on 200 grand a year, the maximum earnings that you can take into account for tax relief is 115,000. Again, won't affect a lot of people, but there are certain high earners that it will affect. So again, you need to understand that. And as I said, then the age contribution limits obviously goes up then over time, depending on your age, will dictate how much you can put in. Also, if you're an employee, just allow for contributions you've already made. So for instance, if you are paying into a company pension, and we'll say you're paying 5% contribution, your company's paying 5% contribution, it's only your contribution that's taken into account, not the company's contribution. So again, if for instance you can put in 25% of your income into a pension and you have 5% already put in, that gives you another 20% that you can basically contribute. So again, that's generally for those with company pensions. Just take into account contributions you've already made.
11: Okay, what else should people be taking note of?
5: Yeah, again, it's just on tax. The relief is just on tax. It doesn't. You don't get relief on USC or PRSI. And make sure you actually claim it. Particularly again, if you have an accountant, he or she will do that for you. But if you're one of those people that maybe makes an annual return online to revenue through my account, make sure you actually claim that tax relief. So again, some people might, you know, pay into an AVC and then forget about actually claiming that in their tax return. So make sure you actually claim it. Huge one for us would be to review your pension and make sure it's meeting expectations. So again, a lot of time you might do projections, or we might do projections to see if it's actually, you know, on target to give you the income that it's meant to be giving you come retirement, whether that's at 60 or 65 or whenever. And also review fund performance and charges. So again, depending on who you have your pension with or your AVC with, you know, maybe review that on a yearly basis with your advisor to ensure that, you know, it's invested properly, that the performance is as it should be, that the risk you're taking on or the volatility that you're taking on is commensurate with what you want, basically. So a review on an annual basis would be very important as well.
11: Okay, and you want to highlight other tax reliefs that people should be checking when they're preparing their tax return.
5: Yeah, again, most accountants will do this, but if you're not self-employed and you do your own, things like your medical and dental expenses, so you're allowed tax relief on those. Third level tuition fees, again, certain courses you can claim tax relief on the tuition fees, not the normal one that we see, the kind of $3,000 a year, but there are certain courses that you can claim certain tax relief on tuition fees. Third level accommodation, again, you can claim for approved courses, you can claim tax relief on certain third level accommodation. But also, which is an interesting one, the rent tax credit. If you're a parent that is paying accommodation for you know, your son or daughter that's in college, you are entitled to take or to get that rent tax credit, even though you're not renting yourself. Your son or daughter is. Yeah. You're entitled to that rent tax credit, and a lot of people may not know that. If you're paying rent yourself, obviously the rent tax credit, make sure you're claiming that. And again,

0: if you're remote working from home. So certain expenses that you may come across, you know, if you are remote working or if you're working from home.
1: Okay,
0: those kind of things. Again, it's just to make sure that you're getting what you are, what you're due, basically. And I suppose a big thing as well, refund claims generally have a 4-year limit. So even if you haven't claimed over the last number of years, you have, you know, you can backdate that for up to 4 years. Revenue or funny in that, they'll allow you to go back 4 years. Now, if you're not doing it properly, they can come after you for unpaid tax going back 40 years
2: longer than that.
0: So, yeah, absolutely. Yeah. So it's a 4-year limit for to claim tax relief. So make sure you're doing it.
1: Okay, fair enough. Some great advice there. The markets, Tommy, how are things looking globally?
0: Yeah, so markets are going okay. We're up about, since last we talked, we're up a couple of percent in the ISAC, so in the World Index. So we're up about almost 19% year to date. Japan is absolutely flying. It's up nearly 30% year to date. Ireland is up around 10 to 12%. So markets are doing well. Again, we talked about this the last day. Bond yields have gone through 5% in the States for a 10-year bond yield, which hasn't happened in about 30 years. So that's a little bit worrying. Oil again is up about 65 to 70% year to date. So again, we're seeing the effects of that, but overall, yeah, again, this comes back to your investment in your pension fund. If you're not seeing not these kind of returns, but if you're not seeing positive returns in your investment or your pension fund, you need to be talking to your advisor as to just see where it's invested. Why aren't you getting the returns that you should be getting? And again, as we always say, you know, it's short-term markets. Don't, you know, let's not worry too much.
1: Stay the course.
0: Don't panic if it goes down, and don't get too excited if it goes up.
1: Okay, lovely stuff, Tommy. Thank you very much.
0: Thanks,
1: Tommy Corbett there with us from Kerry Corbett Financial Solutions. Lots of you having your say on today's public sector pay strike. A little while ago, I read out a lengthy message from a listener who, I think it's safe to say, isn't a fan of today's strike. And another listener has gotten in touch on foot of that. They're not happy with that listener's view. I think they say, why don't all the strike bashers, in inverted commas, improve their lot and apply for some of these wonderful public sector jobs? After all, we could do with more nurses, teachers, administrative staff, etc., who know it all and can run the services no problem. Do your bit for society and your country. 086 1800 964 for more on that. We're going to take a short recess, and when we come back, we'll be chatting with the author, academic and star of the Traders Ireland, Padraig Kerrigan, on his new book, the wonderfully titled Pop Cultures.
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7: Yeah, hi, it's Lachlan here in number 42. 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Bula bus tubes, that's a serious bit of kit in your driveway. It's sort of a Nissan Leaf, but it can't be a Nissan Leaf. It's like a supercar turned into a family car. A serious head turner, but a bit of a head scratcher, because am I right in thinking this beaut is somehow electric?
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3: And you're welcome back to the show. Now, what do Daniel O'Donnell, Nadine Coyle's missing passport, Fat Frog ice cream, iodine tablets, Housewife of the Year and the television programme Alive O have in common? Well, they're all part of the wonderfully strange story of modern Ireland. And joining me now is Padraig Kerrigan, the best-selling author, researcher, assistant professor at UCD, whose new book, Pop Culture, the Irish popular culture that made us, was published last week. It's part cultural history, part memoir and part affectionate trip down memory lane. The book revisits the TV shows, pop stars, scandals, fads and national obsessions that have shaped Irish life over the past half century. And as if Padraig hadn't ticked enough boxes there already in the ones I've just mentioned, he's also a former traitor from the second season of The Traitors Ireland. Padraig, you're very welcome to Morning Focus.
4: Thank you so much for having me. My God, that's quite a list you've put out there. But yes, out of the castle and banished, but here I am, ready to sell the book. So the timing could not be better.
3: And what a memorable title, Pop Culture's. Before we get to where the idea for the book came from, where did the idea for the title come from?
4: Well, kind of thinking to myself, right, so I think Irish pop culture is a very specific genre itself. It's whimsical. Irish people tend to not take themselves too seriously. And I kind of went to myself, pop culture. And then I went, hold on a second, culture, pop culture. And then I kind of just Googled to make sure it wasn't taken. I went, well, it's there for the taking. So I kind of went, it's an amalgamation of Irish country lifestyle along with popular culture. What happens when you mix the two? You get this book.
3: And reading through it, I had so many nostalgic moments, be it TV shows or even the Fat Frog ice cream. So, God, yeah, I think back to my childhood. And was there a particular program on TV, a pop song or a cultural moment from yesteryear in Ireland that made you think this would make a fascinating book? Or was it a kind of an amalgamation of so many of those kind of moments?
4: Honestly, it's really difficult to judge. It's an amalgamation for sure, but there are so many moments in Irish pop culture. Like, let's just take Nadine's passport. That came from 2002-2001, Ireland's first full-blooded reality television show, Pop Stars, where essentially we were getting under the hood of the car to see how a pop band was made with Louis Walsh, Linda Martin, Bill Hughes. It was a much more innocent time to be a pop star, and reality TV was just new in its genre. So when Nadine had that very famous slip of the tongue when she was lying to get into the band, she was 16 when she had to be 18, it became this cataclysmic moment in Irish culture where even the Labour Party and Eamon Gilmore were thralled over the hot coals because of the fact that Eamon Gilmore said, well, I thought Nadine Coyle showed great initiative in terms of coming clean with her age. And then lots of people wrote into the papers saying, is it Labour Party policy to lie about your age? So these moments caused such a stir, but they also bring us together. And another aspect of the book, look at the Irish pop charts. And what other country would you have a turkey, Dustin the Turkey, or puppets have over 8 number one hit singles? In what other country would you have a song about a breakfast roll become the best-selling single of 2006? I don't think that could happen anywhere else. So Irish pop culture is unique, it's whimsical, it's fun, but it also deserves a book of its own, not only to recognise the importance of these moments, but to give everyone listening to you today, you know, that nice trip down memory lane.
3: Which is what I had, but from your perspective, I guess it's, you know, it's part cultural history, but it's part memoir as well. We're kind of getting a reminder of our own childhood, but a kind of a look at yours too.
4: Yeah, as I was writing the book, I was trying to write it as, I suppose, like an academic or kind of critical, like my last book. But as I was writing, I was kind of going through, I lived through a lot of this. So what I started to do was I kind of grounded my own experience of growing up in Ireland and started connecting it to these stories. And some of them I don't even remember. So there's a chapter on Italia 90. I was born in 1992. So I didn't even live through the hysteria. However, my parents talked about it in my house as if it was the moon landing. And it's still talked about in my household as if it was the best thing that ever happened. So I sort of even inherited those memories. And what the book kind of says with the likes of Italia 90, you know, Paul McGrath, Packy Bonner, Jack Charlton, and that era, is that Irish pop culture is also evergreen and intergenerational and passes down. So even though my generation didn't live through that fantastic summer in 1990, we kind of feel like we did. And that's also the beautiful thing about Irish pop culture. It's just communal. It brings us together. And it's whimsical and fun. It doesn't take itself too seriously. And I think there is a place for that in our history books.
3: Yeah, well, I can tell you, having lived through Italia 90, it was the best thing ever. And God, the worse our team gets, the more distant it feels. that was one that really, struck home. One that I'd forgotten about, though, Padraig, was the iodine tablets. Can you remind us what the story with the iodine tablets was?
4: Yeah, so this again is an example of the personal part that I put into the book, but also how it's a universal experience. So I'm sure many of your listeners in Clare, if they go into their bathroom cabinets, will go to the back of their cabinets and see faded orange packets of iodine. Basically, back in 2001, once the Twin Towers were struck on 9/11 in New York, the globe kind of went into hysteria and questions started to be asked in Ireland, basically going, what would happen if a nuclear attack hit Ireland, the UK or Europe? Are we able to defend ourselves or are we able to survive it? The answer simply was no. So we had the most Irish response, which was to distribute iodine tablets to every household in the country so that if Sellafield in the UK, in Cumbria, was to come under attack and the big cloud came over Ireland to basically kill us all in nuclear winter, what was the government's solution? It was to take these tablets for our thyroid and we would just weather it out. So the iodine tablets are kind of representative of a very Irish response to a problem. And also the book recalls that Sellafield era as well. Many school kids at the time, I was one of them, had to write postcards to Tony Blair and Prince Charles as part of a shutdown Sellafield campaign with Ali Houston. And Samantha Mumba was telling us, please write to Tony Blair and tell him to shut down Sellafield. So I'm not too sure what a third class student like myself was going to do. I think they overestimated our geopolitical power.
3: There is a sentence I didn't get here this morning. Samantha Mumba was telling us to write to Tony Blair to get Sellafield shut down.
4: And that's why people need to buy the book, because there's plenty more of that in there.
3: Let's go from one great Irish singer, Samantha Mumba, to another, Daniel O'Donnell, whose popularity, Padraig, has endured for decades and decades, and he's arguably as popular as he's ever been. What does Daniel's enduring appeal tell us about Irish audiences and our relationship with celebrity? Because he performs a very specific style of music, but he appeals to younger generations who mightn't necessarily be into country music or Irish country music.
4: So I am not into country music. However, just like you've just said, I love Daniel O'Donnell and that I love him dearly. But that was not always the case. And I think this is the same for so many Irish people. Daniel has had a stellar career, fantastic music career. But when I was growing up, I just thought he was so uncool. I thought he was the epitome of what I didn't want to be. And I kind of went, oh, that's something for my grandparents, my auntie, my mother to like. I don't want to be associated with that. However, when I got into my 20s and my 30s, I started to kind of cop on to myself a little bit because I began to realize Daniel's kind of iconic. He's sort of funny and he's very quippy. So when I first started to thaw towards Daniel was, do you remember Magella and Daniel's B&B road trip where they'd go around to B&Bs around the country? And it was there that I really started to see his personality. And it was from that. And then he's also been really decent to his fans throughout the years. And I remember for my friend 30th, he went on the same journey as Daniel with me to being a full convert to loving him. And I just messaged Daniel's agent and he did a video for him. So he's always really generous. And he just has this iconic status, which I think his calendars have also helped. I think Daniel O'Donnell's calendar has replaced the Sacred Heart in a lot of Irish kitchens. And it's now become even a TikTok trend with young people where they will reveal March, April, what's Daniel wearing this month. So he's enduring because I think people see him as a middle of the road, gentle superstar. And again, recently with the reality TV shows, B&B Road Trip, we've actually just realised, he's human just like us, and not to mention his appearance on Room to Improve at Dermot Bannon when he went toe-to-toe with him. I think that certainly warmed a lot of people up to Daniel.
3: There's so many great elements to this book, and the Italia 90s and the Daniel O'Donnells, maybe they're the ones people might expect to read about. One that I didn't, but I was delighted when I saw it, because it is a film that myself and friends on occasion over the years, very very rarely, but when we do, we always enjoy it watching. It was Fatal Deviation, which fits into Padraig, the so bad it's good category. And when I say it was low budget, I think the budget for this film was less than £9,000, and Mikey Graham from Boyzone is in it. For people who haven't seen it, it is a funny film, but not intentionally. Can you give them a brief synopsis of Fatal Deviation?
4: You are really putting a very hard task on my shoulders in trying to explain.
3: This is a martial arts film, an Irish martial arts film set in Trim in County Meath.
4: that is it in a nutshell. So for the full story on this, do buy Pop Culture and all the bookshops. However, the brief summary is, in 1998, Jimmy Bennett from Trim County Meath wanted to set up a martial arts film studio in Ireland, kind of like the Kung Fu movies in Hong Kong. So he set out to make Fatal Deviation with the help of a local wedding cameraman. Essentially, he shot weddings, communions and confirmations. He recruited this single camera setup to basically record this martial arts film starring Mikey Graham in County Meath. The film is atrociously acted, it's atrociously directed, it's atrocious in every way, shape and form, but it is absolutely iconic because of that very fact. And the dialogue is stilted. I think some of the actors are local solicitors, people who aren't even actors, but kind of recruited from the bus stop in Trim on the day. There's one dreadful scene where he intervenes with two men trying to destroy a tower of toilet roll in the local Londison Trim. Like, these are the big plot points. Like, it's just insane. So it's actually for free to watch on YouTube. So if any of you are listening to this right now, get a bottle of wine or some cans of beer on the way home, open them up and watch it. You will not regret it. And buy the book also.
3: I completely back that up on Fatal Deviation and also on the book as well, because both brought a smile to my face. Your book intentionally, Fatal Deviation completely unintentionally. The book is called Pop Culture, the Irish Popular Culture That Made Us. A brilliant idea for a book, Pára. Congratulations on
4: Thank
3: it.
4: Thank you so much.
3: And thanks so much for having a chat with us on the show. Pára Kerrigan there, the best-selling author, researcher, assistant professor at UCD and also former trader as well. There is a CV and a half for you. 086 1800 964 is our text and WhatsApp number.
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3: And we finish out today's show with our latest installment of Ask the Vet, where John Garry from Treaty Veterinary Clinic in Shannon joins us. John, how are you in this morning?
5: Morning. All normal, working away, Alan.
3: No fatal deviations for you. Everything is going as normal as possible.
5: No strikes.
3: You're hard at it. And you, this morning, are going to talk about puppy socialisation.
5: Yeah. I suppose puppy socialisation is a very, very important thing. Sometimes it happens naturally with puppies, and sometimes maybe it gets a little bit neglected. I suppose the extreme example of it was puppies born during COVID, who didn't get much socialization, little or none, or mixing with many people and all the rest of it, and have developed, again, in the aftermath of it, in particular, separation anxiety when they were suddenly left alone. But if we start at the beginning, I suppose we talk about puppies in general, they're open to a sort of learning from roughly 3 weeks of age to about 4 months of age is a sort of a formative period for them engaging and learning and developing in their brain as regards interaction. So ideally, we want puppies to be not going to handle them up to the first 3 weeks, because again, their mother may be quite protective of them in that early phase and may not like anyone getting too near or handling them. But from about 3 weeks of age on, like pups to be stroked, touched, and at the end, after 3 weeks, their eyes will be open, they'll be starting to move around and that interact with them. It's a job that children generally love to, and some adults as well. It's watching new puppies is really very interesting way to spend time, just watching how they interact and socialize and develop and how they behave. So it's important. This is important because the converse of this, if this interaction and socialization doesn't take place in those first couple of months, there's a danger that some of them may become very anxious, very reactive, and possibly aggressive. And that aggressive can be out of fear, which is probably the commonest cause of aggression in pets, is that they react defensively in fear of whatever is in the environment. So we're starting off with the young puppy, get him socialized in his own environment. Then he probably goes to a new home at 8, 9, 10 weeks, a new environment again. So there again, we want him to socialize and be introduced obviously to new people. It's very interesting. You often hear people saying that they might have a pet who's afraid of, might be a case of men, or might be of someone who's wearing a hat, or someone who's wearing a long coat or something like this, that they have particular little phobias can develop for some reason. And I presume a lot of those trace back to some early experience that was not a good one for them. So they come to this new environment, want him to get to know new people, new sounds. Maybe it might be something simple like a Hoover, which, you know, can be very scary. They don't know what it is. Music, television, doorbells, and get out, not to become reactive to all of these, and handling them. Again, handling is so important at this stage. Handling from the point of view that you can groom them, handling point of view that you can check on their teeth, so that when they're older, you may want to brush them, and that they are not alarmed by that. Nail clipping, which can be quite a traumatic experience for some dogs. Some dogs need sedation to have their nails clipped. Again, if they're introduced to have their nails and feet examined regularly at that young age, that fear can, in most cases, be avoided. And again, things like ear infection and checking on their ears early on is so important as well. So handling and caring for them like this, that what you want is basically to have positive interactions with them so that they react favourably and without any fear or without any alarm. I suppose one of the other things then is maybe you want to take them to other places when they're vaccinated, that they might go to puppy classes, interact with other dogs, so that, again, that they're not afraid of other dogs or aggressive to other dogs, and indeed other animals. And also then travel. It's quite significant, the number of pets who suffer from travel sickness. And it can, you know, can be quite difficult for people. They want to go on holidays, they want to bring the pet with them, but they find that after 10 or 15 minutes, their pet is getting sick. So again, I would be recommending that at the very early stages that they bring their pets on short journeys to try and acclimatise them again so that they're not in fear. And probably best when travelling like that, keeping them secure, you know, with a harness and that, so they're not free to roam around the car, because that's a big no-no for many reasons. And I suppose one of the other big no-nos, and I only saw it again there lately one day, the dog that has his head out the window, not to be recommended in any circumstances, but yet we see it now and again. So the whole thing is mixing, handling and socialisation in those first couple of months to avoid all the behavioural problems that can arise if these steps aren't followed, Alan. I think that's my message for your listeners.
3: Sound advice as always, John. Always very much appreciated. And just a reminder, if you ever have any pet related queries for John to answer, send them into 086 1800 964. As you say, you're not on strike today. You and your colleagues at Tree Vendor Clinic are hard at it, so we will let you get back to it. John, pleasure as always, and we will chat to you again next Wednesday.
5: No problem. Thank you. Bye-bye.
3: Thank you very much. John Gahery there from Treaty Veterinary Clinic in Shannon. And that is it from us here at Team Morning Focus for today's show. Thank you to all of you for listening today and getting in touch with all your messages. Always very much appreciated. Thanks as well to producer Evelina Chapinska. The show can be heard again from 11 p.m, but plenty of great programming coming up before that, including Out the Gap with Lauren Lynch from 3. And of course, coming up next is the Time Tunnel with Pádraig Flaherty. So enjoy all of that. Enjoy the rest of your Wednesday. And we will have lots more to come your way on Thursday's Morning Focus from 9. I'm sure we'll have more reaction to today's public sector strike and plenty more lined up as well. So we will chat to you tomorrow from 9. Take care.
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16: Good afternoon, I'm Darrell O'Grady. Clare nurses say they'll ensure any impact to patient safety is minimised during industrial action. Nurses, doctors, ambulance staff, teachers, SNAs, public and civil servants across the country are across the county are among the 300,000 taken to the picket lines today in search of an improved public sector pay deal. Unions rejected an offer of talks at the Workplace Relations Commission this week, with a further day of strikes planned for next Wednesday. Clinical nurse manager at Ennis Hospital, Ellen Downs, says the picket lines is the last place they want to be. It's hoped a review into car parking availability in Ennis will provide a welcome boost in visitor numbers to the town. Parking bylaws in the county town are set to be re-evaluated in an attempt to design more short-term parking incentives. Concerns have been raised that people working in the town are occupying parking spaces for entire days, contributing to congestion on streets including Abbey Street and Parnell Street. Clare Abbey Fianna Fáil councillor Tom O'Callaghan says increasing turnover in parking spaces is essential for businesses. The principal of a primary school in Waterford says staff and pupils are devastated following the murder of four family members of the same family. 9-year-old Callum English, who died in the suspected arson attack, attended Skullorkin Boys National School. His 6-year-old brother, who also attends the school, remains critically ill in hospital. The boys' parents, Philip and Kim English, and another 9-year-old child, Jaden, also died in the fire, while a second child remains critically ill in hospital. Caroline Dorris is the principal of Skullorkin. She says the entire school community is devastated and distraught. 600,000 people have been left without power in Ukraine following overnight Russian missile and drone strikes. President Volodymyr Zelensky says 39 ballistic missiles and more than 120 drones targeted energy infrastructure in Kyiv and Kharkiv. He's accusing Moscow of deliberately violating a ceasefire announced by Donald Trump, although neither Russia nor Ukraine has confirmed an agreement. Military analyst Sean Bell doesn't think President Zelensky will drive a wedge between Washington and the Kremlin. 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It's now 2 minutes past 12.
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16: Coming up at 1 o'clock, we'll hear from Aero captain Aaron Fitzgerald ahead of Sunday's TUS Clare Senior Football Final. 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
16: Dry for the most part today, with heavier and more persistent rain moving into the west through this evening. Highest temperatures today of 14 to 16 degrees. 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

0: And that's just fantastic. I love it. From Gladys Knight on the Pips and Clare FM, that is Midnight Train to Jordan. I kind of hung on to that last couple of words, didn't I? How are you? So you're very welcome to Wednesday's edition of the Time Tunnel. We've reached the hump of the week together. How are you? Hope you're well. Coming up in this, we're going to take a look at a year in the 1970s. We're going to be speaking about Limerick. Yeah, yeah, They wanted part of our land. Get away. Not a chance. We're speaking about a factory in Kilrush and events on the state. Billy Joel is on the way between now and one, as is Elton John and Dolly Parton. So an hour of the very best and biggest hits from our featured year. Also, your chance to win a pair of tickets. Because Cash returns to Glore. The Man in Black, even, is back. And in Glore, this coming Saturday night, you can celebrate the iconic music of Johnny in June, featuring Europe's premier Johnny Cash, JP Mack, and Karen Little as June Carter. They've also got their own Carter sisters and backing vocals as well. So if you'd like to win yourself a pair of tickets, guess a year, and good luck to you. 086 1800 964. This was the year that we entered the EEC.
1: This gentleman thinks that if we don't go into Europe, we're going to be tied to England. But the fact of the matter is that we are already tied to England. If we go into Europe, we'll be tied hand and foot forever. Not only to England, but to Europe. Quite honestly, it doesn't worry me whether my master is British or whether my master is French or German. I just don't like masters.

tune, isn't it, from Billy Joel on Clare FM? That is Piano Man. This is the Time Tunnel, exactly 12:15 right now. Don't forget, if you want to win yourself a pair of tickets, Man in Black is back, not the reincarnated one, but Cash Returns, the show. Johnny Cash and Karen Little is going to be playing the roles of Johnny Cash and June Carter. If you're going to win yourself a pair of tickets to see them in Glory this Saturday night, I guess here, and we wish the very best. Look, right, let's go back to this date. Let's see what made the big news. Well, I can tell you about the Israeli Defence Minister in our featured year. He claimed on this date that his forces have beaten the Arabs fighting on the northern Syrian front. Also, the Northern Assembly, which broke up in disorder in their first meeting, which was on July 31st of our featured year, resumed at Stormont on this date. But what year was it? Give me your guesses, 086-1800-964. We've gone from one great piano player to another. Here's Elton John right now. This is Benny and the Jets on Clare FM's Time Tunnel.

back in tune in a second. The Tumi Brothers at KFM. That is Long Train Running. This is the Time Tunnel. Good afternoon, everybody. Hope you're well wherever you are. Say, right, let's see. Some famous people have born or featured here. Neil Patrick Harris, the American actor. He became very famous in the TV show. Remember back in the day? Dougie Hauser, MD. Not the new version, but the original version. Yeah. Heidi Klum, the German-American model. She became internationally famous through fashion and TV work. She, of course, also, I think she married Seal once upon a time. And I thought she was really funny as a judge in America's Got Talent. Pharrell Williams, the guy that produced Happy and Sung It, he was born or featured year. Kate Beckinsale, also born or featured year. And the multi-talented Seth MacFarlane was born or featured year. Some famous people that passed away, the Spanish painter and sculptor Pablo Picasso passed away at the age of 91. Bruce Lee, the martial arts expert, passed away at the age of 32. And Bobby Darin passed away at the age of 73, the American singer and actor, following a heart attack, suffering lifelong heart problems. He passed away in a featured year. What year was it?

0: The Hughes Corporation on Clare FM. That is Rock the Boat. This is the Time Tunnel. Good afternoon, everybody. In our featured cheer, not an inch was the words that was given to Limerick. That was the unequivocal reply of Clare County Council to Limerick Corporation, who was seeking an extension of the borough boundary to include some 3,222 acres of land in County Clare. At their monthly meeting was to set up way. Just get out of here. Also, Clare County Council was to sell 4 acres of their 6.4 acre site, which they purchased the previous year. Why? Well, because it's going to be a factory going there. It was future purchases of Hollands and Blair, who's going to erect a factory for the manufacture of typewriters. Also, people were getting a little bit uneasy about the open cesspool near Clonrose. The drainage cost is going to cost about £1 million in our future year. But what year was it? Give me your guesses. 086-1800-964. This is Clare FM. We're going to take a break. We're back with Daryl Hall and John Oates and Dolly Parton on the way.
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0: 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That is Jolene.
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0: What if I could sing out? Was Daryl Hall and Jonas before that with She's Gone. This is the Time Tunnel in her feature year. There was a general election that ended 16 consecutive years of Fianna Fáil government and produced a Fine Gael Labour coalition government. And the leader of Fine Gael that day was Liam Cosgrove, and he became Taoiseach, obviously. Also in her feature year, Arab oil producing countries imposed an embargo against countries supporting Israel. Oil prices surged, fuel shortages emerged, and governments across the Western world introduced energy saving measures. Also following the Paris Peace Accords, the last American combat troops left South Vietnam. US prisoners of war were also released. Queen Elizabeth II formally opened the spectacular harbourside building designed by a Danish architect. The Sydney Opera House was opened in our featured year. Decent year for us as well in hurling, because we reached the National Hurling League final. We were beaten that day by Limerick in the final, unfortunately. Also, Newmarket and Fergus captured another Cannon Hamilton Cup during a period which they were establishing themselves as certainly the dominant club in the county for a decade. Also, this is kind of funny actually, especially if you're a Liverpool fan like I am. Just 5 years after becoming European champions, in our featured year, Manchester United were relegated from the First Division. Will we see that day again? Oh, fingers crossed. Also in our featured year, The Exorcist terrified cinema audiences. David Bowie retired Ziggy Stardust on stage on the 3rd of July. A couple of big TV shows on our screens. The Reardons, everyone loved that. And do you remember the landmark 26-part documentary series that was broadcast on ITV? It was The World at War. Maybe do, maybe don't, I don't know. I certainly don't anyway. And also in the United States, Richard Nixon had his words of wisdom heard around America and around the world about Watergate.
2: And I want to say this to the television audience. I made my mistakes, but in all of my years of public life, I have never profited from public service. I've earned every cent. And in all of my years of public life, I have never obstructed justice. And I think, too, that I can say that in my years of public life, that I welcome this kind of examination, because people have got to know whether or not their president's a crook. Well, I'm not a crook.

0: brilliant tune, isn't it, from our features here, Paul Simon and Clara Femme and Coda Crawl. We're the home of the biggest hits, and we're the home of your main lunchtime news, which is on the way in 15 minutes' time. In news today, Clare public sector worker says cost of living crucifying aimed Christ strike action. Hopes Clare parking review can lead to increased footfall in Ennis and in sport. Fitzgerald hoping townies can continue strong form in TUS Clare senior football final. These stories and more on the way at 1.
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2: The 3 for 3 Breast Cancer Awareness Walk in aid of the Symptomatic Breast Cancer Unit, University Hospital Limerick, will take place on Sunday, October 18th at 3 p.m. The scenic 3 kilometre walk will start and finish at Arthur's Quay Park and will incorporate the three bridges of Limerick. 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
1: Steve Miller Band and Clare FM, that is the Joker. This is the Time Tunnel, and if you said the year of 1973, well done to you. You're going through to the draw, because on Saturday, Cash returns. The Man in Black is back, and it's going to be in Glora this coming Saturday night, doors at 8 p.m. and you'll be going to be hearing the very best music of Johnny Cash and June Carter in this great show called Cash Returns. We'll be announcing the winner of our tickets on the way just after 2 o'clock today. This is the Time Tunnel. Your main lunchtime news is next at 1, right now, Macca. When you were young.

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7: Wednesday's top stories. Clare public sector workers say cost of living crucifying amid strike action.
8: We want to be inside doing our work as normal. This is the position we're in and we are going to stand strong until there's a fair agreement.
7: Waterford House Fire family had faced campaign of threats and intimidation. Hope's car parking review can lead to increased footfall in Ennis.
9: Each car space generates income for the whole area, and if we can get more people using that one space, it benefits.
7: And in sport, Fitzgerald hoping townies can continue strong form in TUS Clare Senior Football Final.
10: I was around long enough now to be on the wrong side of Aero, losing to Murray Brickin many, many times.
7: Good afternoon, I'm Fiona Cahill. Clare nurses say they'll ensure any impact to patient safety is minimised during their ongoing industrial action. Nurses, doctors, ambulance staff, teachers, SNAs, public and civil servants across the county are among the 300,000 taking to the picket lines today in pursuit of an improved public sector pay deal. Clare FM's Dara Dolan has more.
11: Public sector unions are criticising the government for failing to strike a new pay deal following the expiration of the previous agreement in June. The main demands include a retrospective agreement covering the six-month period to December that will outstrip inflation and a new pay agreement for next year to protect workers against the rising cost of living. Clinical nurse managers Claire Lennan and Ellen Downs, who are among those on the picket lines at Ennis Hospital this morning, say while the impact to patient safety will be minimised, they're prepared to stay going.
8: The last place we want to be here today is outside the gate. It's the very last place we want to be. We want to be inside doing our work as normal. This is the position we're in and we are going to stand strong until there's a fair agreement.
12: I'm hoping they will go into talks, but if they don't, I will say every one of us here will be back out again next week.
11: Unions rejected an offer of talks at the Workplace Relations Commission this week, while Public Expenditure Minister Jack Chambers has said there was no reason for the strikes to go ahead. NS Ambulance Shop Steward Fionnuala Croke says the government is failing to address the cost of living.
13: The cost of living is crucifying all of us. It's what you put in the car to get you far enough, and it's scandalous that they haven't actually looked into it more and actually realised what's hurting in this country.
11: Annette, who works at Ennis Courthouse, says her pay scale is not keeping pace with inflation.
14: Our pay scale is way below the cost of living, and so we can't keep going. We work extremely hard here, especially in the courts. We work long hours here, late sittings. We work 7 days a week nearly because we have out-of-hours courts as well, so all we're looking for is a bit of fairness.
11: A further day of strike action is planned for Wednesday, October 21st, if an agreement isn't reached. Richard Egan from the Department of Education Psychological Services on Francis Street says the notion workers want to strike couldn't be further from the truth.
15: In my profession, you're a caring profession. You want to make a difference to the children and young people that we work with, and it's key. We want to be back at work. We don't want to be on strike. And I think comments like that we want to go on strike is ridiculous. No one wants to do this, but it has to be done in order for conditions to improve.
11: Principal of NSCBS, Dara Glynn, says he particularly wants to see improvements for young staff and SNAs.
16: They're amazing people, and I think it's atrocious that what they're paid and for what they do. They are helping to prop up a creaking system, particularly in the areas of special needs and then within schools. And the sooner the government sorts out this situation for all of the unions, the quicker we can get back to work and move on and try and work on improving the system for our children.
11: Dara Dolan, Clare FM News, Ennis.
7: The family at the centre of a quadruple murder investigation in Waterford had been subjected to threats and intimidation before yesterday's fatal fire. Philip and Kim English and two of their children died in a suspected arson attack on their home. A murder investigation is continuing, with Gardaí seizing electronic devices and vehicles after searches in Waterford City yesterday. For Clare FM, Barry White has more.
17: The English family had experienced threats and intimidation in the years leading up to yesterday morning's tragedy. In 2023, their car was targeted in a paint bomb attack. And just last month, Philip English told the local journalist from WLR that his car had been petrol bombed. The family are understood to have subsequently raised concerns with Gardaí and local politicians. Meanwhile, the devastating impact of yesterday's attack continues to be felt across Waterford. 9-year-old Callum English, who died in the fire, and a 6-year-old brother, who remains in hospital, both attended school Larkhans Boys National School. The school's principal, Caroline Durris, says everyone is devastated and distraught.
18: Callum would have been a pupil in the school, a lovely young fella. We just want to extend our sympathies to the community and to the family.
17: The family's two surviving children remain critically ill in a hospital in Dublin, while Gardaí continue their murder investigation. Meanwhile, a vigil will be held at 5 o'clock this evening. Neighbours are planning to walk from Birchwood Green to the nearby Sacred Heart Church. Barry Weiss in Waterford.
7: It's hoped a review into car parking availability in Ennis will provide a welcome boost in visitor numbers to the town. Parking bylaws in the county town are set to be re-evaluated in an attempt to design more short-term parking incentives. Clare FM's Darrell Grady reports.
19: Parking availability was a hot topic at this week's meeting of Ennis Municipal District, with 4 motions presented to the executive on the matter. Concerns were raised that people working in the town are occupying parking spaces for entire days, contributing to congestions on streets including Abbey Street and Parnell Street. Additional multi-storey facilities have been floated as potential measures to increase Ennis's parking offering, with the hope that increased capacity could eventually lead to lower parking charges. Clare Abbey Fianna Fáil councillor Tom O'Callaghan says increasing turnover in parking spaces is essential for businesses.
20: Realistically, we have to look at the overall cost of running any town, and there is going to be a cost involved, but it doesn't have to be a huge cost. But what we have to look at is the time frame. I mean, you can't have someone spending all day parked in one spot for small money. Like, you have to remember, each car space generates income for the whole area, and if we can get more people using that one space, it benefits. But this will address that. But what we don't want to do is to offend people. We want to collectively sit down with our business community, with the people on the ground, and ask what they think. And I think that this is a way forward.
19: A proposed extension to Abbey Street car park is being described as an essential civic amenity for the county town. The plans would involve the construction of an additional open plan upper level, providing extra parking spaces as well as a covered area for Christmas markets and other public events. Mayor of Ennis and Sinn Féin councillor Tommy Guilfoyle says the development would be designed to complement the town's existing architecture. He believes the proposal would attract more visitors to Ennis while also helping to address parking shortages.
21: The celebrations we've had in that car park, the mini concerts, the gatherings. Imagine all winter long you can have them in a very well lit covered floor, and in the summer, if we have a dry, warm, sunny day, which we had this year, you could be overhead, allowing people to come to the event and park underneath. So to me, it makes sense. To me, it's us taking another step forward with our public realm works.
19: Darragh O'Grady, Clare FM News.
7: A yellow rain warning for Clare comes into force tonight. The alert, which also covers Kerry, takes effect at midnight and remains in place until noon tomorrow. Meteorans warning of spells of heavy rain, which could lead to difficult travelling conditions, including flooding and poor visibility. A separate rain warning for Donegal, Galway, Leitrim, Mayo and Sligo comes into effect at 6 o'clock this evening and remains in place until 6 tomorrow morning. 600,000 people have been left without power in Ukraine following overnight Russian missile and drone strikes. President Volodymyr Zelensky says 39 ballistic missiles and more than 120 drones targeted energy infrastructure in Kyiv and Kharkiv. He's accusing Moscow of deliberately violating a ceasefire announced by Donald Trump, although neither Russia nor Ukraine has confirmed an agreement. Military analyst Sean Bell doesn't think President Zelensky will drive a wedge between Washington and the Kremlin.
0: President Trump clearly is trying to bring the war to an end, but unfortunately he keeps looking as if he's siding with the Russians here with the midterm elections in a matter of weeks' time. He's trying to demonstrate these on top of the energy crisis, trying to stop Ukraine hitting Russian energy and therefore blaming Ukraine for the spike in energy prices, which of course has got nothing to do with that. It's all to do with his war in Iran.
7: A Construction Industry Federation director for this region has urged Clare builders to remain vigilant as construction activity begins to ramp up. The Federation's running its Back to Basics campaign to ensure potential hazards are identified, necessary checks are carried out, and no shortcuts are taken when on site. According to the HSA, 8 construction-related fatalities have been recorded in Ireland so far in 2026, accounting for 40% of all workplace deaths. CIF Southern Regional Director Joanne Tracy says safety must remain at the core as companies get busier.
1: The volume of construction activity is increasing, right? And it's only going to increase more, meaning it's extra vital that we keep safety at the core of our business as we get busier. And that requires continuous vigilance, learning and improvement, regardless of a worker's experience or their role or seniority. So that's why, as I said, we're repeating the back to basics because it reinforces the importance of good planning.
7: A flight from Washington to Amsterdam diverted to Shannon Airport early today after the crew declared a medical emergency over the North Atlantic. United Airlines flight UA946 landed shortly before 5:30 this morning and was met by airport fire and rescue crews with ambulance paramedics standing by. The Boeing 767-300 resumed its journey to Amsterdam at around 10 to 7. More than a quarter of the estimated 60 diversions or unscheduled arrivals at Shannon so far this year have been due to medical emergencies. The Irish Blood Transfusion Service says it's working hard to prevent hospital cancellations in the Midwest. It comes as the organisation has issued a pre-Amber alert, meaning many facilities have less than 3 days of blood supplies in stock. Clinics will be taking place at Tracy's West County Hotel in Ennis this evening and tomorrow from 4:50 until 8:10pm, where all blood types are being sought. Broadford-based IBTS donor recruitment executive Alex O'Connor says they need as much as they can get.
22: The hospitals are being very, very careful with their use of blood, even more careful than usual. And secondly, we are trying to generate extra blood donations because of this. And so, as you know, 67% of all our blood goes to support cancer patients as well. So we want to make sure services continue as normal. But we really, really need donors in Ennis tonight and tomorrow night.
7: A Clare-born visual artist has been elected to Ace Thona, the affiliation of creative artists in Ireland. Alva Nirain is among 4 new members elected at the organisation's 44th General Assembly in Dublin. Born in Clare in 1978, her work spans film, computer-generated imagery and installation. The election brings Ace Thona's membership to 249, with the organisation recognising artists who've made an outstanding contribution to the creative arts in Ireland.
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7: The ICSA has condemned a last-minute decision to delay BIS and CRIS payments until October 27th due to public sector industrial action. Farmers had been expecting the payments this Friday, with the delay raising concerns over cash flow and day-to-day farm costs. The association says farmers should not have to bear the financial consequences of an industrial dispute in which they have no part. It's calling on the department to ensure there are no further delays and to recognise the impact on farmers.
24: This is
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19: Good afternoon, I'm Dara O'Grady. We start with Gaelic Games, where the man who will lead out Aeroge in Sunday's TUS Senior Football Final says they're determined to keep the good times rolling for the club. A fifth showpiece event of the decade awaits for Shane Daniel's side when they face Kilmurry Abrickin at Zimmer by Midpark Isogue. Aaron Fitzgerald lifted Jack Daly for his side 12 months ago as they completed a famous double of football and hurling crowns. He says the more experienced players in the squad know they're living in privileged times.
10: I was around long enough now to be on the wrong side of Aeroge losing to Kilmurry Abrickin many, many times. There was a stage in my career where I couldn't actually remember when we had beaten them, and fortunately for us, it's gone the other way now the last couple of years, and look, we'll be hoping to continue that next day.
19: Meanwhile, Kilmurry coach Evan Talty says teams are still figuring out how to adapt their lineups to suit the new rules of Gaelic football. Talty helped guide St Bridget's to the Connacht Club title last season and is part of the backroom team with his native club under the stewardship of Enda Coughlin. The 9-time championship winner says clubs are working hard to develop the setup that suits them best.
3: Everyone plays a different game. Kildicer go for twos. Aeroge play different games, more similar to us, looking for high value shots. So it's kind of bedding in. And then what you're really focused on now is players' profile for the positions that are required in the new rules. And that is a big thing, is like your specialist cornerbacks have come back into a trend.
19: Throw-in on Sunday is at 3:30 with commentary here on Clare FM, thanks to Brian Pine Tiles, Westgate Business Park, Ennis. Elsewhere in Gaelic Games, Donegal star Finbar Rorty is the latest Gaelic footballer to sign with an AFL side. The 2025 Young Footballer of the Year has signed a 2-year rookie contract with Collingwood. Rorty joins players like Mayo's Kobe McDonald and Ben Murphy of Kerry in making the move to Australia. In soccer, Troy Parrott could feature for Real Betis in the Champions League this evening. The Republic of Ireland striker scored the winner against Lille in his competition debut last month. They host Porto tonight with kick-off in Seville at 8 o'clock. At the same time, Aston Villa are at home to Fenerbahce, and Manchester City play their first home match since being found guilty of breaching Premier League.

0: financial rules. They face one of the toughest tests in football when they take on two-time defending champions Paris Saint-Germain. Captain Ruben Dias says the situation has brought the players closer together.
1: When it broke, we obviously felt like we should have a conversation. We did so, just for everyone to be on the same page. It happened in a moment where we were not together, but quickly we reached out to each other and obviously we found calm and we progressed forward.
0: The early kickoff sees Liverpool go to Austria to face LASK from a quarter to six. While in the Championship, QPR could go third with a big win at home to Strugglers Derby, and West Ham go to Lincoln, Portsmouth host Sheffield United, and Southampton are at Norwich. The FAI have confirmed that the Aviva Stadium will host the second leg of Ireland's playoff to qualify for next year's World Cup. Carlow Ward side East passed Kazakhstan in their playoff semi-final last night, winning 12-0 on aggregate. They'll now face Poland in December for a place in next month's finals. And that's your Clare FM Sport for now. We'll have sport again at 3.
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3: Clare FM has been informed of the following deaths. Gerard, also known as Ger Morrissey, St. Flannan's Terrace, Ennis, reposing at Kennedy's Funeral Home, Ennis, this evening from 6 until 7. Arriving at Ennis Cathedral on Thursday for funeral mass at 11, burial afterwards in Drumcliff Cemetery. The funeral mass can be viewed live on the Ennis Parish webcam. Family flowers only, please. Donations, if desired, to the Irish Heart Foundation. Derry and Alty, Neigo, Carvarn and Lifford Ennis and formerly Ballina, County Mayo, peacefully at Ennis Hospital, wife of the late Hugh. Reposing this Thursday evening in Daly's Mortuary Chapel, Francis Street, Ennis, from 6 until 7. Arriving at St. Joseph's Church on Friday for a funeral mass at 10:30 with burial afterwards in Drumcliff Cemetery. The funeral mass can be viewed live on the Ennis Parish webcam. Martin O'Grady, Fenlow, Newmarket and Fergus, peacefully at home, husband of Olive. Reposing in McMahon's funeral home, Newmarket and Fergus, on Thursday from 6 until 8, followed by removal to Our Lady of the Rosary Church. Funeral mass on Friday at 11, followed by burial in Fenlow Cemetery. The funeral mass can be viewed live online. Messages of sympathy can be sent to McMahon funeral directors. Senan O'Donnell, Carrafeenach Cree, in Surrey, UK. Senan's cremation took place at Surrey Sussex Crematorium in August and his ashes will return to Ireland this weekend. Funeral mass on Saturday at 11 in St Mary's Church, Cree. The mass can be viewed on the Corryclare Cree Parish Facebook page. Caroline Conroy, Niamh McCarthy, 23, Lewis Villas, Killaloe, peacefully at Milford Hospice. Reposing in Lynch's funeral home, Killaloe, on Sunday from 3 until 5, with removal to St. Flannan's Church, Killaloe, for funeral prayers. Funeral mass on Monday at 11, with burial afterwards in Relic Lua, Killaloe. May they rest in peace. For further information on Clare FM's death notices, log on to our website, clare.fm.
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3: Dry for the most part today with heavier and more persistent rain moving into the west through the evening. Highest temperatures of 14 to 16 degrees. 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

0: that brilliant? He certainly can hold a note. He's not bad at all, is he? That is the great Chris Martin on Clare FM. That is Coldplay with Yellow. Well, you're very welcome back to Lunchtime on Clare FM. Good afternoon to you. It's Pádraig Flaherty here with you until 3 o'clock today. Hope you're well wherever you are. If you'd like to win yourself a pair of tickets to see the show, Cash Returns, this coming Saturday night in Glore, you're going to be able to hear the music of Johnny Cash and June Carter. JP Mack is playing Johnny Cash and Karen Little as June Carter. It's going to be a great night. They also bring their own very own Carter sisters and backing vocals as well. This Saturday in Glore, want to win a pair of tickets? Guess the year in question and you could be a winner. 086 1800 964. Coming up in this hour, the council had a double showdown. We had tragedy on our roads and events on the stage. Plus, you got music on the way very shortly from Madonna. You're going to enjoy this one. You Too and Spiller. But first, let's remember the year that the Olympics was on.
1: 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Green is out of the block. So is Drummond. Drummond running well.

Nice tune from Madonna on Clare FM, a number one song from our featured year. That is music right in 60 seconds. Let's go back to this date, the 14th of October, and let's see what made the news. We heard about the end was in sight for taxi queues following a high court ruling which effectively opened up the industry. Also, those last ditch efforts that failed to solve cabin crew strike. Aer Lingus cabin crews were gearing up for a one-day strike. Also, a witness told the trial of Dubliner John Diver. He saw him in the back seat of a car. The accused wife was driving on the night she was strangled. And also, the leading lights on the state of the Irish business world were turned on to see Dr. AGF O'Reilly presented with the RDS Gold Medal for Industry. But what year was it? Give me your guesses, please. 086 1800 964. This is Clare FM. And on this date, in our featured year, the first track that was taken from the album of U2 called All That You Can't Leave Behind. It was their 14th number one, and on this date in their featured year, U2 was number one with this song. This is Beautiful Day.

0: It's a cracking tune, isn't it, from U2 on Clare FM. That is Beautiful Day. This is the Time Tunnel. And let's see what happened in our own county in our featured year. Well, I can tell you, the council was facing a double showdown with critical battles that were scheduled to be fought over two hugely divisive issues in the county. The county's waste problem and the accommodation crisis. Also, the communities of Tulla and Shannon were uniting grief following a weekend of horrific road accidents in our featured year. Kilmehel became the latest place in the banner where concerns have been raised about a proposal to build an electric communications mast. And also, the health minister then was Micheál Martin. He accepted an invitation from Minister Sheila de Valera to meet with a delegation from the county and her Oireachtas colleagues to discuss the future of the mammogram unit in Ennis General Hospital, which is going to be taking place on the 16th of October. Well, what year was it? If you'd like to guess, 086 1800 964. We're going to be talking about the Tiger very shortly. We'll also be having a word about a bridge and some international stories and music from Daft Punk and Spitter on the way next.
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0: tune, isn't it, from Daft Punk? That is One More Time. And if you like your old school hits, well, make sure you tune in just in the next hour, because about 20 past two, we'll have another great old school hit. Right, let's take a look at what happened around Ireland and around the world in our featured year. The Celtic Tiger was growing and growing and growing because we had falling unemployment, increased immigration and a booming construction sector. Housing prices were increasing and becoming a major issue as prosperity transformed into everyday Irish life. Also, the Millennium Bridge opened in Dublin in May of our featured year. The pedestrian bridge crossed across the Liffey. Also in our featured year, US President Bill Clinton and British Prime Minister Tony Blair jointly announced a major milestone in an effort to map human DNA. In sport, after surviving an exhausting trilogy against Tipperary, we faced Waterford in the Munster semi-final. Unfortunately, that day wasn't good for us. We lost a scoreline of 115 to 14 points. Also, the Bridge defeated Arrow, the Townies, in the county final to capture another Cannon Hamilton in our featured year. The British rower Steve Redgrave won his fifth consecutive Olympic gold medal. He had form, didn't he? Speaking of a man that had form, Tiger Woods. He produced one of golf's greatest seasons. He won the US Open, the Open Championship and the PGA Championship. Also, a couple of big TV shows on our screens was Who Wants to Be a Millionaire? Do you remember that, Chris Tarrant? Is that your final answer? That was good. Big Brother, the first UK series, turned ordinary members of the public into celebrities. I think the first season was won by a guy called Craig Phillips. Also, big movie release in our featured year, it was Gladiator. That was great. Some famous people born in our featured year: Erling Haaland, Willow Smith and Jadon Sancho. He was once seen as the kind of the future of English football, but it didn't happen after his move to Manchester United. Also, we say goodbye to Alec Guinness, passed away at the age of 86. Richard Mulligan passed away at the age of 67. And Steve Allen passed away at the age of 67. Also in our featured year, we heard about the crash, the Concorde crash.
1: It was a disaster that took the lives of 109 passengers and crew and also sounded the death knell for commercial supersonic travel. Just seconds after takeoff, flames streaming from its port engine, Air France Concorde Flight 4590 struggles to stay aloft. Moments later, it crashed onto a hotel in a village near the end of the runway at Paris's Charles de Gaulle Airport. Most of the dead were German tourists. Four other people died on the ground in the fireball that engulfed the hotel.

0: Dandy Warhols and Clare FM, Bohemian Like You, and that year was 2000, so congratulations if you got it correct. Fair play to you. Okay, coming up in the next year, we're going to be announcing the winner of our tickets. The Man in Black is back. Cash returns to glory this coming Saturday night. The music of Johnny Cash and June Carter will be announcing the winner of our tickets on the way in the next year. Much, much more still to come right here in Clare FM.
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8: Good afternoon, I'm Ava Brennan. Clare nurses say they will ensure any impact to patient safety is minimised during industrial action. Nurses, doctors, ambulance staff, teachers, SNAs and public and civil servants across the county are among the 300,000 taking to the picket lines today in search of an improved public sector pay deal. Unions rejected an offer of talks at the Workplace Relations Commission this week, with a further day of strikes planned for next Wednesday. Clinical nurse manager at Ennis Hospital, Ellen Downs, says the picket line is the last place they want to be. It's hoped a review into car parking availability in Ennis will provide a welcome boost in visitor numbers to the town. Parking bylaws in the county town are set to be re-evaluated in an attempt to design more short-term parking incentives. Concerns have been raised that people working in the town are occupying parking spaces for entire days, contributing to congestion on streets including Abbey Street and Parnell Street. Clare Abbey Fianna Fáil councillor Tom O'Callaghan says increasing turnover in parking spaces is essential for businesses. The family at the centre of a quadruple murder investigation in Waterford has been subjected to threats and intimidation before yesterday's fatal fire. Philip and Kim English and two of their children died in a suspected arson attack on their home. A murder investigation is continuing, with Gardaí seizing electronic devices and vehicles after searches in Waterford City yesterday. A yellow rain warning for Clare comes into force tonight. The alert, which also covers Kerry, takes effect at midnight and remains in place until noon tomorrow. Met Éireann is warning of spells of heavy rain which could lead to difficult travelling conditions, localised flooding and poor visibility. A separate yellow rain warning for Donegal, Galway, Leitrim, Sligo and Mayo comes into effect at 6 o'clock this evening and remains in place until 6 tomorrow morning.
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8: Dry for the most part today, with heavier and more persistent rain moving into the west through the evening. Highest temperatures of 14 to 16 degrees. 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

love the American accent on that from Phantom Planet and Clara FM California. Taylor Swift before that with her brand new song called Patient Zero. And David Gray with This Year's Love. We've been on to see the winner of our tickets to see The Man in Black. He is back in Cash Returns in Glory. The winner, those tickets will be on the way very, very shortly. Right, coming up also in this hour, we got the story behind the song, your old school hit. But let's start this hour with our after lunch connection. What is the connection between Clarice Foster and an FBI agent? Give me the answer, please. It's a movie. 086 1800 964.

great tune from Desiree on Clare FM. That is a song called You Gotta Be, and before that we have Pat Benatar and Love Is a Battlefield. Old school hit time, and today you're going to absolutely love it. It comes from a Swedish based musician and producer. It was released in February of 1993, third single taken from his second studio album. I've never listened to any of his albums. The second album is called One Love. Today's old school hit comes from The Dentist, Dr. Alban. This is Sing Hallelujah on Clare FM's Time Tunnel.

0: love that from Johnny Cash on Clare FM. That is Ring of Fire. Had to play that today because, of course, the show, The Man in Black, is back this Saturday night. Cash returns to Glore. It's going to be a great night. We've got two pairs of tickets to give away. Congratulations to Dominic Lane in Rouen. Well done to you, Dominic. You win yourself a pair of tickets to go to the show. And to Adrian and Crushy, and congratulations to you also. You both win yourself a pair of tickets to see Cash Returns in Glore this coming Saturday night. Have a great time. Right, let's go and give you the lyrics of a song, a very famous song I'm asking you to identify today. Oh, Don't You Dare Look Back. Just Keep Your Eyes on Me. It's from the song. Name the song, please. 086-1800-964. And name the connection between Clarice Foster and young FBI agent. What is the connection, please? 086-1800-964. Stay right there. We're going to take a little break. We're back with music from Kingfisher, Olivia Rodrigo, and the story behind the song next.
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10: Yeah, hi, it's Lachlan here in number 42. Listen, I'm just looking out my window. Bula bus, dude. 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It's sort of a Nissan Leaf, but it can't be a Nissan Leaf. It's like a supercar turned into a family car. A serious head turner, but a bit of a head scratcher, because am I right in thinking this beaut is somehow electric?
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0: Oh, a little story for you right now. This story tells the story of a man who falls for a sophisticated, confident woman living in a fast-paced life in New York. He moves into her smart Upper East Side apartment, caught up in the excitement and glamour of the romance, as she is ambitious, energetic and always busy, while he is more laid-back and less suited to her world. Their attraction is almost immediate, I have to say, but beneath the cheerful melody lies a relationship that is gradually becoming uncomfortable for him. As time goes on, the differences between them become increasingly obvious. She is the up-tempo woman, always moving forward, while he is the downtown, downbeat guy, feeling increasingly out of place. What began as an exciting romance turns into a situation in which he feels overshadowed and dissatisfied. Eventually, he realises that, despite the attraction, they are not right for each other, and he decides to leave. The song captures the awkward truth that two people can be drawn together without being compatible in the long run. There's no firmly documented evidence that the song was inspired by one particular woman in the artist's life. It is best understood as the songwriter's tale of romance, contrasting lifestyle and disillusionment. And that song comes from Randy Edelman right now. This is Up Tempo, Up Tempo Woman.

0: music sounds like this.
1: 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Passed all the college girls and drunk guys.
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0: song could ever say.
1: I really like that song from Olivia Rodrigo, That Is Stupid Song, and Randy Edelman before that with Up Tempo Woman. Let's go back and revisit our After Lunch connection. What is the connection between Clarice Foster and young FBI agent? So, let's go back to name that tune also. Oh, Don't You Dare Look Back. Just Keep Your Eyes on Me. It's from a well-known song. Name the song, please. I'll give you the answer to both on the way.
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Brian Kennedy. Got a new album coming out in the next couple of weeks. It's going to be another great album, I have to say. Get On With Your Short Life. Right, that is my lot for today. Lauren's on the Winx and 3 until 6 at Out the Gap between 6 and 7. Another edition of Atlantic Tales of Pat Flynn. At 7, we've got The West Wind with Paula. At 9 tonight, The Love Zone with Shay. And just after 11, a repeat of Morning Focus. Right, let me give the answer to our competition today. Name the connection, Clarice Foster and Young, FBI agent. The connection is the movie Silence of the Lambs. And name that tune. Oh, Don't You Dare Look Back. Just Keep Your Eyes on Me. It's from this song, from Shut Up and Dance. We'll Walk the Moon. Bye bye, everybody, wherever you are. Oh, don't you dare-

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8: The top stories this hour. Clare nurses aiming to minimise impact of strikes, and Waterford house fire family had faced a campaign of threats and intimidation. Good afternoon, I'm Dara Dolan. Clare nurses say they will ensure any impact to patient safety is minimised during industrial action. Nurses, doctors, ambulance staff, teachers, SNAs, public and civil servants across the county are among the 300,000 taking to picket lines today in search of an improved public sector pay deal. Unions rejected an offer of talks at the Workplace Relations Commission this week, with a further day of strikes planned for next Wednesday. Clinical nurse manager at NS Hospital's Outpatients Department, Claire Lennon, says the picket lines is the last place they want to be.
9: Our priority here is patient care. So when we don't have enough staff, you know, it compromises everything. And as you can see today, every discipline of staff out here, like nurses, ambulance crew, physiotherapists, as doctors, clerical staff, it's across the board, the whole way, we are all impacted.
8: A relative of the four members of the same family murdered in Waterford is calling on those responsible to hand themselves in to Gardaí. Relatives visited the scene of the suspected arson attack in the Birchwood estate this afternoon. Clare FM's Barry White has more.
10: Members of the wider English family visited the scene of the suspected arson attack in Waterford this afternoon. Philip and Kim English and two of their children were killed in the fire, while their two surviving children remain critically ill in hospital. Philip English's uncle James, who is also 9-year-old Callum's godfather, says those responsible should own up to what they've done and hand themselves in.
11: Whoever knows, they want to turn up and say, own up whoever done it, because at the end of the day, we have a loss of a family now, wiped out.
10: Meanwhile, Gardaí are continuing their murder investigation following a series of searches across Waterford City last night. Gardaí believe that there are persons in Waterford who know who carried out this arson attack. Barry White in Waterford City.
8: It's hoped to review into car parking availability in Ennis will provide a welcome boost in visitor numbers to the town. Concerns were raised that people working in Ennis are occupying parking spaces for entire days, contributing to congestion on streets including Abbey Street and Parnell Street. Additional multi-storey facilities have been floated as potential solutions to increase the town's parking, with the hope that increased capacity could eventually lead to lower charges. Clare Abbey Fianna Fáil councillor Tom O'Callaghan says increasing turnover in parking spaces services is essential for business.
12: Realistically, we have to look at the overall cost of running any town, and there is going to be a cost involved, but it doesn't have to be a huge cost. But what we have to look at is the time frame. I mean, you can't have someone spending all day parked in one spot for small money. Like, you have to remember, each car space generates income for the whole area, and if we can get more people using that one space, it benefits. But this will address that. But what we don't want to do is to offend people. We want to collectively sit down with our business community, with the people on the ground, and ask what they think. And I think that this is a way forward.
8: Russell Brand's been described as a ruthless sexual predator at the start of his rape trial in the UK. The comedian denies charges relating to six women between 1999 and 2009. During opening statements, prosecutors claim the victims were assaulted in a hotel room, workplaces, a bar, toilet, cubicle, and at his home address. Katie Spencer has more from South Hack Crown Court.
13: Prosecution went on to talk about the fact that this is not a trial that's just about one man, but six women. And as they put it, six different women who did not know each other and who have never met each other and who came forward independently.
8: Certain salmon products have been recalled over the possible presence of listeria. Four packets from SuperValu and one from Centra with expiry dates later this month and early next month are affected. Listeria can cause mild flu-like symptoms or potentially nausea, vomiting, diarrhea in healthy people. However, the Food Safety Authority says people with underlying conditions or small children should take caution. Meanwhile, certain batches of two breakfast food products have also been recalled over the possible presence of flour beetles. The Food Safety Authority has listed a number of Ready Break Original and Tesco Super Smooth Porridge batches by expiry date. It says the presence of beetles would make them unfit for human consumption. It's now 4 minutes past three.
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8: Beginning with Gaelic Games, where the man who will lead out Aeroge in Sunday's TUS Senior Football Final says they are determined to keep the good times rolling for the club. A fifth showpiece event of the decade awaits for Shane Daniels' side when they face Kilmaria Brickin and Zimmer Biomet at Páirc Uisg. Aaron Fitzgerald lifted Jack Daly for his side 12 months ago as they completed a famous double of football and hurling crowns. Meanwhile, Kilmaria Brickin coach Evan Talty says teams are still figuring out how to adapt their lineups to suit the new rules of Gaelic football. Talty helped guide St Bridget's to the Connacht club title last season and is part of the backroom team with his native club under the stewardship of Enda Coughlin. The nine-time championship winner says clubs are working hard to develop the setups that suit them best. Thrown on Sunday is at 3.30 with commentary on Clare FM thanks to Brian Pine Tiles, Westgate Business Park Ennis. 2025 Young Footballer of the Year Finbar Rorty is off to the AFL. The Donegal man has signed a 2-year rookie contract with Collingwood. Rorty joins players like Mayo's Kobe MacDonald and Ben Murphy of Kerry in making the move down under. Irish striker Troy Parrott will be hoping to bag his second Champions League goal for Real Betis. The Spanish club hosts Porto tonight with kick-off in Seville at 8. At the same time, Aston Villa are at home to Fenerbahce. Liverpool will travel to Austria to face LASK in the early kick-off at 5.45, while Manchester City play their first home match since being found guilty of breaching Premier League financial rules tonight against defending champions PSG.
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8: Dry for the most part with heavier and more persistent rain coming this evening. High temperatures of 14 to 16 degrees. 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
17: Good afternoon. How are we all? It is Lauren here with you on Out the Gap until 6 o'clock this evening. We have got lots to come between now and then, so let's kick it off with some great music. Lionel Richie on the way, some Bella Kay. After this, it is Jess Glynn.

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all night long here on Clare FM. Bella Kay in there with I Love It, I Love It, I Love It. And we kicked off the show with music from Jess Glynn with Don't Be So Hard on Yourself. Happy Wednesday, happy halfway through the week. I hope you guys are well. It is Aaron here with you until 6 o'clock this evening with lots to come over the next couple of hours for whatever you are up to. Like I said, I'm here with you all evening until 6. So do stay tuned because we have lots to come. £500 up for grabs on our triple threat. There still is only one voice left to be guessed, which I genuinely do hope soon that she's guessed. So do stay tuned for that in just a couple of minutes' time. Plus all of the biggest hits. But right now, we're going to kick off the show with our little question of the day, as per usual. I'm going to keep it kind of Halloween themed as well, because I am seeing a lot of people in and around the town putting up Halloween decorations, which is very exciting to me because I do like Halloween. But watching a scary film is the number one way people actually prepare for Halloween. 60% of people say watching a horror movie gets them in the mood for the spooky season. 22% say they've screamed out loud in the cinema. I think I'm one of those 22%. While 39% say they decorate their homes. Now this year, I won't be celebrating Halloween by doing Halloween-y stuff. I'll be celebrating by going to a rugby match, but that's okay. Normally, I do hand out sweets to the kids along our road, which is very cute. I like it. So what I want to know is, how do you celebrate Halloween? Are you one of those people that absolutely hate it and turn off the lights until a certain time and pretend you're not home? Or do you get all into it and decorate the house? My housemates decorate the house and I actually really, really love it. It is so, so good. I do like Halloween. But how do you celebrate Halloween? Do let us know. 086 1800 964. Shaboozy on the way. After this, it is the Cranberries.

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1: On this week's Colin McGrath Breakfast Show, tune in to win over €300 on Claire's Secret Sound with the Shields Motor Group. We've also got a €500 voucher to spend at Brian Pie and Tiles to win. And each day we'll have news and sports, traffic and travel, and the most fun in the morning.

0: Shaboozy with a bar song here on Clare FM. We also had Irish music in there from the Cranberries with Dreams. Alrighty, it is time for the Triple Threat. It is with thanks to So Irish on Main Street in Milltown, Malbay. I have got 500 quid. Only if you can guess our three voices. But other people, if this is your first time guessing, other people have made it easier for you guys. Two voices already have been guessed, which means there is only a female celebrity left to be guessed. If you can guess her and tell me the other two names as well, you win yourself cash. First name, in the correct order, is Harold Perrineau. Voice number two is the female celebrity. And voice number three is Sean Ashmore. If and only if you can tell me who those three names are in the right order. Yes, I do need the three names, because if I ring you back and you have them correct, I need you to tell me the other names that were guessed as well. Three voices in the right order. Harold Perrineau is voice number one. There is a female celebrity, and voice number three is Sean Ashmore. You tell me who they are, 086 1800 964. And if you're correct, you bag yourself that 500 quid.
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0: Film. Three very famous celebrities. Harold Perrineau is voice number one. There is a female celebrity left to be guessed, and Sean Ashmore is voice number three. You tell me who they are to the number 086 1800 964 and you may well bag yourself 500 quid.
2: 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A lot. 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

music from Janet Jackson with Whoops Now here on Clare FM. Mumford & Sons and Hozier on the way. After this, it is Niall Horan and Anne-Marie. This is their cover of Everywhere.

0: music sounds like this. You're a whirlwind, but you're still the same. I know you by your heart, and I will call you by your name. 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
1: Mumford and Sons and Hosier there with the Rubber Band Man here on Clare FM. We also had Niall Horan and Anne-Marie in there as well with Everywhere.
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1: Katie Taylor has opened up about her fight at Croke Park, describing it as an absolute fairy tale. She hosted her final fight of her professional career.

0: and successfully defended her titles. Over 80,000 fans gathered to cheer her on, and 1.6 million viewers tuned in to watch the historic bout at home. Speaking at the launch of her story, a two-part live theatre experience based on her life, she reflected on her magical night in Dublin. She said, "It was such an incredible way to end my career. It doesn't get lost on me what a privilege it is to end it that way." In Croke Park in Dublin, in front of 83,000 people, retiring as undisputed champion, it was really a fairy tale ending for me. The sports star then went on to reveal the biggest highlight from her final fight. She said, "I think for me, the ring walk is the thing that stands out on the night. Not just for me, but it seems to have captivated everybody who watched it. I think it was a combination of a few things and the sense of finality and celebration in the stadium. It was the worship song that I walked out to. It was seeing my team, Brian and Eddie, tearing up. It was the fireworks." Her story, though, is a two-part live experience that will tour Irish theatres nationwide in 2027. The first half of her story will feature a theatrical performance exploring Katie's origins in Bray and following her remarkable story up to the conclusion of her amateur career in 2016. The second half, though, will see her take to the stage herself for a live interview with the leading boxing journalist, broadcaster and author Steve Bunce. The tour will launch in May 2027, starting at Tralee before moving to Waterford and the National Opera House in Wexford and the Town Hall Theatre in Galway.
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2: The 3 for 3 Breast Cancer Awareness Walk in aid of the Symptomatic Breast Cancer Unit, University Hospital Limerick, will take place on Sunday, October 18th at 3 p.m. The scenic 3 kilometre walk will start and finish at Arthur's Quay Park and will incorporate the three bridges of Limerick. 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
3: Two heavyweights of Clare Club football go head-to-head this Sunday in the TUS Clare Senior Football Championship Final as reigning champions Era Og take on a Kilmurry Abrickan side who last won the title in 2020. Throw-in at Zimmer Biomet Park, Kisog is 3:30 p.m. Clare FM will bring full live coverage and analysis in association with Brian Pine Tiles, Westgate Business Park, Kilrush Road, Ennis, delivering beautiful bathrooms and tiles to the people of Clare and beyond for over 22 years.
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0: That is Love It. That is Coldplay with Clocks here on Clare FM. We also had a great one in there from Ryan Sheridan with The Dreamer. Okay, let's get back to our little question of the day. Watching a scary film is the number one way people prepare for Halloween. And lads, I love Halloween, but I'm not celebrating it this year by doing Halloween-y stuff. But 60% of people say watching a horror movie gets them in the mood for a spooky season. 22% say they have screamed out loud in the cinema, while 39% say they decorate their homes. And I have seen so many homes decorated over the last couple of days. It is really, really cool. I love it. But I asked you, how do you celebrate Halloween? Chelsea got in touch from Killaloo. She said, I started decorating last week and I'll be getting my front ready up until and including Halloween Day. She said, I'm not normally done until we get our first trick-or-treaters. Create a spooky environment with projections onto our windows from the inside and spooky sounds, mannequins and lots of decorations. We do very little Halloween decorating in the house. It is mostly autumn decorations, but love decorating the outside of the house. Peter got in touch from Ennis and he said, Halloween decorations for sure. I got my own house this year after living with my parents forever and got to decorate everything the way I wanted to. It is up now already and it feels more like spooky season now than it has in years. Claire said, that is actually my favourite thing, that I'm looking forward to getting my own house and actually decorating it for either Christmas or Halloween or whatever the occasion is. I'm very, very excited for that. So congratulations, Peter. It's great. Claire got in touch and she said, it's my favourite thing. I do it every year. Decorations, spooky vibes, lots of scary books, movies and music. Hannah said, I buy a box of sweets, disconnect my doorbell, throw on a movie and enjoy the evening. Another one in from Stephen. He said, I have a 15-year-old and a 9-year-old. We usually get their friends around ready here and go trick-or-treating. But the eldest hasn't gone out with us for a couple of years. After trick-or-treating, though, we all come home, put on a film and pig out. And one more in from a listener. They said, we stay home, keep the lights off until any trick-or-treaters are gone. And then we turn on the lights again. Keep them coming. 086 1800 964. How do you celebrate Halloween?
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8: The top stories this hour. Dactronics confirms it will cease Ennis Diamond operations and Clare nurses aiming to minimise impact of strikes.
9: Good afternoon, I'm Darrow O'Grady. Dactronics has confirmed it's ceasing its operations in Ireland, meaning it will eventually bring its business in Ennistymon to a close. The company has today announced that it is exiting from the highly customised portion of the international transportation business, which serves rail, bus and roadway customers outside of North America. In a statement to Clare FM, Dactronics says it consulted with its Ireland employees on the future viability of the facility and that unfortunately no sustainable alternative was identified during the consultation process. As such, Dactronics has notified approximately 100 employees in Ireland that over approximately the next 12 months, it will begin a phased exit and cease operations. Clare nurses say they will ensure any impact to patient safety is minimised during industrial action. Nurses, doctors, ambulance staff, teachers, SNAs, public and civil servants across the county are among 300,000 taken to the picket lines today in search of an improved public sector pay deal. Unions rejected an offer of talks at the Workplace Relations Commission this week, with a further day of strikes planned for next Wednesday. Clinical nurse manager at Innes Hospital Outpatients Department, Claire Lennon, says the picket lines is the last place they want to be.
10: Our priority here is patient care. So when we don't have enough staff, you know, it compromises everything. And as you can see today, every discipline of staff out here, like nurses, ambulance crew, physiotherapists, as doctors, clerical staff, it's across the board, the whole way. We are all impacted.
9: A relative of the four members of the family murdered in Waterford says those responsible should be ashamed of themselves. Philip and Kim English and two of their children died following a suspected arson attack on their home in the Birchwood estate yesterday morning. Two of their other children remain critically ill in hospital. Earlier today, Gardaí seized a number of electronic devices and vehicles as part of their investigation. Philip's uncle James, who is also 9-year-old Callum's godfather, is calling on those involved to own up.
11: Well, that's my nephew and the maid, and one of the little kids is my godson, Callum. And whoever done it, he better own up who done it.
9: It's hoped a review into car parking availability in Ennis will provide a welcome boost in visitor numbers to the town. Concerns were raised that people working in the town are occupying parking spaces for entire days, contributing to congestion on streets including Abbey Street and Parnell Street. Additional multi-storey facilities have been floated as potential measures to increase Ennis's parking offering, with the hope that increased capacity could eventually lead to lower parking charges. Clare Abbey Fianna Fáil Councillor Tom O'Callaghan says increasing turnover in parking spaces is essential for businesses.
12: Realistically, we have to look at the overall cost of running any town, and there is going to be a cost involved, but it doesn't have to be a huge cost. But what we have to look at is the time frame. I mean, you can't have someone spending all day parked in one spot for small money. Like, you have to remember, each car space generates income for the whole area, and if we can get more people using that one space, it benefits. But this will address that. But what we don't want to do is to offend people. We want to collectively sit down with our business community, with the people on the ground, and ask what they think. And I think that this is a way forward.
9: Ukraine's president's accusing Russia of deliberately escalating its attacks despite claims of a ceasefire covering energy infrastructure. Volodymyr Zelensky says Moscow has shown unprecedented disrespect towards the United States following an announcement by Donald Trump. Meanwhile, Ukrainian drones have struck Russia's largest data center, although the company says its services remain unaffected. Military analyst Sean Bell says the Kremlin is attempting to stop Ukraine from making its own weapons.
13: This is not something Russia's going to be able to win the war by denying 600,000 people electricity. What this is all about, ruthlessly, is stopping the defence industry of Ukraine, which has very successfully recognised that the West has limits to how many weapons that it can provide. What it needs to do is develop them themselves.
9: Pope Leo is expected to remain in hospital for a week after being diagnosed with lung cancer. The 71-year-old underwent an operation yesterday to get a nodule removed from his lung. However, the pontiff is said to be recovering well after his minimally invasive camera-guided surgical procedure. Senior reporter with the Daily Mail, Nick Pisa, says doctors carried out tests during the procedure.
14: Nodule was on the right-hand side of his lung, and that was taken away, it was examined, and it was revealed that it was, in fact, an adenocarcinoma, which they say that has been contained, and they will carry out further checks to ensure that it hasn't spread. So quite worrying news, really, when you consider how calmly he announced it himself in St. Peter's Square on Sunday in that Angelus.
9: It's now 4 minutes past four.
15: Tá séasúr an liúlin, agus tá páistí ghairt níos dóchail an fliúáil na daoine fásta, rud a déitach a bheith na chúis le chinas trom chúis a chúrinta. 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
8: Beginning with Gaelic games, where the man who lead out Aeroge in Sunday's TUS senior football final says they're determined to keep the good times rolling for the club. A fifth showpiece event of the decade awaits Shane Daniel's side when they face Kilmurry Brick in its Zimmerbaum at Park Isaog. Aaron Fitzgerald lifted Jack Daly for his side 12 months ago as they completed a famous double of football and hurling crowns. Meanwhile, Kilmurry coach Evan Talty says teams are still figuring out how to adapt their lineups to suit the new rules of Gaelic football. Talty helped guide St Bridget's to the Connacht Club title last season and is part of the backroom team with his native club under the stewardship of Enda Coughlin. The nine-time championship winner says clubs are working hard to develop the setups that suit them best. Throw in on Sundays at 3:30 with commentary on Clare FM, thanks to Brian Pine Tiles, Westgate Business Park, Ennis. Elsewhere in Gaelic games, the 2025 Young Footballer of the Year Finbar Rorty is off to the AFL. The Donegal footballer has signed a two-year rookie contract with Collingwood. Rorty joins players like Mayo's Kobe MacDonald and Ben Murphy of Kerry in making the move to Australia. In soccer, Irish striker Troy Parrott will be hoping to bag his second Champions League goal of the season for Real Betis. The Spanish club host Porto tonight with kick-off in Seville at 8 o'clock. At the same time, Aston Villa are at home to Fenerbahce and Liverpool will travel to Austria to face LASK in the early kick-off at 5:45, while Manchester City play their first home match since being found guilty of breaching Premier League financial rules tonight against defending champions PSG.
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8: Spells of heavier and more persistent rain will move into the west of the county this evening and tonight, with the lowest temperatures of 7 to 11 degrees. 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
6: 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Playing

0: That is music from Mundy with Soulmate here on Clare FM. We had a great track in there from Miles Smith with Stargazing, and we kicked off the Earth music from Bob Marley with Could You Be Loved. Alrighty, it is time again for this evening's Triple Threat. It is with thanks to So Irish in Main Street in Milltown Malbay. You can pop on Facebook and follow them at So Irish Wild Ireland Haberdashery. But if you want to win £500, very simple. All you gotta do is tell me who the three voices are. Some people have made it easier for you guys that haven't guessed yet, because there is two voices already guessed. Harold Perrineau is voice number one. There is a female celebrity left to be guessed. And voice number three is Sean Ashmore. I think she's pretty easy to guess, but this has been going on since the 7th of August, so maybe not this stage. Three voices, you send me who you think they are to the number 086-1800-964. If you are correct, you could bag yourself £500. Like I said, they do have to be in the right order, and I need all three names, either on a text or a WhatsApp, or a WhatsApp voice note if you'd like, to that number. Again, the correct order is Harold Perrineau, voice number one, a female celebrity that is left to be guessed, and voice number three is Sean Ashmore. Some people yesterday still guessing somebody from The Rookie. She is not from The Rookie. I get where you guys are coming from, because Harold Perrineau and Sean Ashmore are both from The Rookie. Like I said, I promise, cross my heart, that she is not from The Rookie. What she works as, I haven't said. You guess the three voices, pretty simple, in the correct order, you win the cash.
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2: Horror. A lot.
0: Film. Three very famous celebrities. Harold Perrineau is voice number one. There is a female celebrity left to be guessed. And Sean Ashmore is voice number three. You tell me who the female celebrity is to 086-1800-964. And if you are correct and you have all three voices in the right order, you bag yourself cash.
2: Horror. A lot. Film.

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Playing all the biggest hits from yesterday and

0: That is Take That with Sweet July here on Clare FM. Michael Jackson in there as well with The Way You Make Me Feel.
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0: Brian McFadden has revealed that Louis Walsh gave his blessing for him to start the new search for Ireland's next boy band. The former Westlife singer has launched a search for the hottest new group, and applications are already open for aspiring singers to apply. Speaking about it, he confirmed that he asked his former manager for advice on how to form a new boy band. He said, "We spoke to Louis. He's actually very excited about it. He's given us his blessing and thinks it's a great idea. We're very excited about it. We've got big energy, and I think that's the important thing. If you're going to do this, you have to be all in, especially so far. I've watched some of the videos, and be honest, we already have a band. If nobody sent in another video, we've already got a band," he said. "There's some serious talent out there." Brian is encouraging aspiring singers aged 17 to 19 to put their voices and personality and passion for music to the test in the hope of becoming part of his new Irish pop group. The search is bringing together some of the biggest names in the music industry who will be on the lookout for talented young singers with ambition, charisma and potential to make their mark on the music scene. Joining Brian on his search is Sarah Galler, the founder of NDA Talent, who has more than 20 years experience in music management. She spent 17 years with Modest Management, the company behind the careers including One Direction, JLS and Little Mix, as well as being the personal manager of Olly Murs and Five. Also joining the panel is Paul Franklin, a senior music agent who is currently representing Talent at Creative Artists Agency, one of the world's biggest entertainment agencies. He's also worked with artists including Amy Winehouse, Mariah Carey, Demi Lovato, James Bay, Jessie J, McFly, Busted, Five, The Saturdays, The Vamps and The Wanted.
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0: All trains to and from Ennis are currently running on time, as are all flights to and from Shannon Airport. They are also currently running on time. Ennis Diamond has a small few delays, as does Shannon. Kilrush has little to no delays at the moment. To Ennis we go. There are roadworks on the N85 between the Chlorine Roundabout and Fountains Cross, which is causing a good amount of delays there at the moment, so do take care on approach. Tuller Road has some delays due to roadworks. Carmody Street and Cormac Street have a small few delays. Other than that, though, everything else is kind of flowing freely in and around the rest of the county. North and southbound at the toll as well is flowing okay. And if you're travelling from Ennis to Ennis Diamond, it is going to take you about 35 minutes or so. And Ennis to Galway is going to take you about an hour and 2 minutes.
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0: beautiful track there from Christy Moore. That is Nancy Spain here on Clare FM. We also had the great one in there from Cat's Eye with Animal. Alrighty, this is something I'm super excited about. I love this series. First off, Wednesdays is what is new to Netflix, but it came out today, this morning. Watched an episode already, hooked already, as always. It's called Love is Blind. It follows an equal number of men and women hoping to find love. For 10 days, they date each other in a purpose-built pod, small rooms where they can talk to each other by speaker, but not actually see each other. And it is the 11th season. This one is in Boston and Massachusetts, and I feel like it's going to be absolutely chaotic from what I have seen from the first episode. But Love is Blind season 11 Boston is now streaming on Netflix.
1: In real life, people look on Instagram and they could fall in love with that side of you. Here, it's like stripping it all back, and I'm like, I only have my personality. This is like really hard.
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12: Coming up tomorrow, after the largest public sector strike in almost 20 years, what can be done to avoid next week's planned action? We'll find out about the Clare connection to the Belgium under 20 side in a World Rugby final, and Clare musicians will reveal all on their barely trad calendar for Alzheimer's.
11: This Saturday, in Zimmer Biomet Park, Kisog, Banner GAA and Wolf Tones go head-to-head in the TUS County Intermediate Football Championship Final, with both teams striving for senior football in 2020.

0: 27. 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

0: What a tune that is. Stunning with Brewing Up a Storm here on Clara FM. Jamiroquai in there as well with their track Cosmic Girl. Right, it is now time for my Irish Artist of the Week. Billy Devine is his name, a young singer-songwriter creating raw, emotional, alternative music, and he's been writing songs from a very, very young age. He also brought out a great track called Not Fair, and I chatted to the man himself and asked him to tell us a little bit about the track and why it was now the right time to release music.
1: Well, I was always like, I've been writing music since I was like 10. My mom taught me a couple of chords on piano, and the next thing you know, I have like 10 songs written. But I've always been into music. Not Fair was written recently because there was a lot going on in school and life and stuff, and it's, instead of being mad at the world, you can put it into lyrics. And I've only recently started recording music because it's actually, I was lying in bed and I was like, okay, I have so many songs, it's about time I record some. So I called up Imro because my music teacher was telling me Imro is people that can help with music and music distribution or whatever. So I called him and I was like, hey, I want to record my songs. Do you have any advice? I just called up Beardfire Studios and recorded Baby Blue and came out excellent. And Not Fair was just going to be coming next.
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0: Emerging Irish Artist of the Week, Billy Devine, with his track Not Fair here on Clare FM. Tomorrow and Friday we will hear the final pieces of the chat that I had with him, but on the way after five we're going to see if anybody has guessed any more names or the final name in her Triple Threat Plus. Music from Just Jack, we got some Sienna Spiro and Wet Wet Wet on the way next.
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6: The top stories this hour. Daktronix has confirmed it's ceasing its operations in Ireland, meaning it will eventually bring its business in Ennistymon to a close. The company has today announced that it is exiting from the highly customised portion of the international transportation business, which serves rail, bus and roadway customers outside of North America. Clare nurses say they will ensure any impact to patient safety is minimised during industrial action. Nurses, doctors, ambulance staff, teachers, SNAs, public and civil servants across the county are among 300,000 taken to the picket lines in search of an improved public sector pay deal. People have gathered to remember four people who died in a suspected arson attack in Waterford. A prayer vigil is taking place at the Sacred Heart Church at the Folly after the deaths of Philip and Kim English and two of their children yesterday. And finally, in sport, the man who will lead out Airog in Sunday's TUS Senior Football Final says they're determined to keep the good times rolling for the club. A fifth showpiece event of this decade awaits for Shane Daniels' side when they face Kilmurry O'Brien and Zimmerby at Park Isoge. These stories in full in our main evening news at 5:45.
7: This is the run that counts. The one that makes all the difference. The one you swore you'd finish no matter what.
8: But this isn't the marathon.
7: This is a morning run you almost skipped. One you nearly put off until tomorrow. But you're doing it today. Because you know every run counts. And that deserves to be celebrated with the Irish Life Dublin Marathon. A better life with Irish Life.
6: Clare FM has been informed of the following deaths. Gerard, better known as Ger Morrissey, St. Flannan's Terrace, Ennis, reposing at Kennedy's Funeral Home, Ennis, this evening from 6 until 7, arriving at Ennis Cathedral on Thursday for funeral mass at 11 with burial afterwards in Drumcliff Cemetery. The funeral mass can be viewed live on the Ennis Parish webcam. Family flowers only, please. Donations, if desired, to the Irish Heart Foundation. Derry Nalty, Ní Aigo, Carnarvon and Lifford Ennis and formerly of Ballina, County Mayo, peacefully in Ennis Hospital, wife of the late Hugh. Reposing on Thursday evening in Daly's Mortuary Chapel, Francis Street, Ennis from 6 until 7. Arriving for funeral mass in St. Joseph's Church on Friday at 10:30 with burial after in Drumcliff Cemetery. The funeral mass can be viewed live on the Ennis Parish webcam. Martin O'Grady, Fenlow, Newmarket and Fergus, peacefully at home, husband of Olive, reposing in McMahon's funeral home, Newmarket and Fergus, on Thursday from 6 until 8, followed by removal to Our Lady of the Rosary Church. Funeral Mass on Friday at 11, with burial afterwards in Fenlow Cemetery. The funeral mass can be viewed live online. Messages of sympathy can be sent to McMahon funeral directors. Senan O'Donnell, Carfeenic Cree in Merstham, Surrey, UK. Senan's cremation took place at Surrey Sussex Crematorium in August and his ashes will return to Ireland this weekend. Funeral mass on a Saturday at 11 a.m. in St Mary's Church, Cree. The mass can be viewed on the Coraclare Cree Parish Facebook page. Caroline Conroy, Nee McCarthy, 23, Lewis Villas, Killaloe, peacefully at Milford Hospice, reposing in Lynch's funeral home, Killaloe, on Sunday from 3 until 5, with removal to St. Flannan's Church, Killaloe, for funeral prayers. Funeral mass on Monday at 11, with burial afterwards in Relegloa. May they rest in peace. For further information on Clare FM's death notices, log on to our website, clare.fm.
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0: All trains to and from Ennis are currently running on time, as are all flights to and from Shannon Airport. They are also currently running on time. Ennis Diamond and Shannon have a small few delays and little to no delays in Kilrush at the moment. To Ennis we go. It is still busy in and around the Chlorine roundabout due to the roadworks on the N85 just past the roundabout. They're heading towards Fountains Cross. So do take care on approach. There is delays on Gort Road slightly. Slight delays on Tullow Road, Carmody Street and Cormarket Street are busy as per usual at this time of the evening. Small few delays on the junction with Clon Road and Clare Road, and all approaches to the Clare Abbey roundabout have a good amount of delays there as well. So do take care on approach, and a small few delays on approach to the Maid of Erin roundabout. Other than that though, everything else is okay in and around the rest of the county. If you're travelling from Ennis to Shannon, it's going to take you about 15 minutes or so, and Ennis to Limerick is going to take you about 47 minutes.
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0: Back, that is Just Jack with Stars in Their Eyes here on Clara FM. We had music in there from Sienna Spiro with Great Expectation, and we kicked off the hour with music from Wet Wet Wet with a little help from my friends. Alrighty, let's get into it and see what you guys have said for this evening's triple threat. We do have a voice note.
1: Are the three voices Harold Perrineau, Hilary Swank, and Sean Ashmore, Andrea in Milltown?
0: Andrea, it is not, unfortunately. Let's get into our text messages. Amy thinks it is Zoe Saldana. Interesting. Bernie thinks it is Edie Falco. Noel thinks it is Rosamund Pike. We had another one in from a listener. They also said it is Jennifer Coolidge. David thinks it is Drew Barrymore. Caroline Kavanagh thinks it is Julia Roberts. Laura said it's Anne Hathaway. Mary also said it is Gladys Knight. Kira said it is a comedian, Catherine Ryan. As we all know by now, me reading them out, unfortunately, if there's only one voice left to be guessed, nobody has got her correct. No, I'm not going to give away a clue. We're going to see how long this goes on for. To be quite honest, I think it's quite funny. Hopefully she's guessed soon for your guys' sake, because I know that it is absolutely driving people nuts. There's so many guesses in and none of them are correct. So we are going to do it all again tomorrow for €500. One more voice left to be guessed. Will she be guessed by the end of the week? Who knows? Stay tuned to find out. Katy Perry on the way. After this, it is music from the weekend.

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1: Girls is officially making a comeback. The hit series is set to return for a limited run in 2027. The comedy show, which launched the careers of Lena Dunham, Alison Williams, Adam Driver and more, will return with 5 new episodes, with production scheduled to begin next year. The news comes a decade after the show's finale aired in 2017, with creators saying reuniting with several members of the original cast for the highly anticipated revival. Speaking about it though, she revealed that she's been waiting for the right story to bring the characters back to our screen. We always said we would return with Girls if there was a specific story we were burning to tell. She said, I've missed the characters, but for a long time I couldn't quite picture them in the present day. Then right around my 40th birthday, Lena said, they started talking to me in the shower, and as you may remember, once this fivesome starts talking, it's pretty much hard to get them to stop. It's rare that you get the chance to return to something that has changed your life with the gift of hindsight and a whole new level of gratitude and understanding. It originally premiered in 2012 and ran for 6 seasons, becoming one of HBO's most talked about comedies during its run. The series follows a group of young women navigating relationships, careers, friendships and the many challenges of adulthood in New York City, earning both critical acclaim and plenty of headlines along the way. Over its 6 season run, the show received 19 Emmy nominations and took home 2 awards, including one for Outstanding Casting. Lena became a major media figure after writing the show's pilot at just 23 years of age, with the series helping establish her as one of the most recognisable voices of her generation.
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0: Tana with the Game of Love here on Clare FM. Amberlynn there as well with the Swell. Me nearly out of time for your Wednesday, but first we got to check on the latest traffic.
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0: All trains to and from Ennis are currently running on time, as are all flights to and from Shannon Airport. They are also currently running on time. Little to no delays in Shannon and Kilrush and Ennis Tymon this evening. To Ennis we go. Very little delays in and around Ennis at the moment. Small few delays in and around the Chlorine roundabout due to some roadworks. Tulla Road is still looking a small bit backed up, but nothing major. Carmody Street and Cornmarket Street still have a small few delays. Clon Road is very slightly backed up, but nothing major. And you've got a small few delays on approach to the Clare Abbey roundabout as well. Other than that, though, everything else does kind of seem to be moving freely in and around the rest of the county. If you're travelling from Ennis to Ennis Tymon, it's going to take you about 30 minutes or so. Ennis to Galway is going to take you about an hour, and Ennis to Limerick is going to take you about 48 minutes. And that is me just about out of time for your Wednesday, halfway through the week already. On the way after six, though, Pat Flynn brings you the best in Atlantic tales from seven. Paula's on the way on the West Wind from nine. There's 2 hours of love songs with Shay. And if you missed it, there's going to be a repeat of Morning Focus later on from 11. I'll be back with you tomorrow, Thursday, nearly the end of the week. But before I do love you and leave you, let's hear one more track. It is music from the Devlins. This is Crossing the River.

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6: This evening's top stories, Daktronics confirms it will cease Ennis Diamond operations. And in sport, Fitzgerald hoping Townies can continue strong form in TOS Clare Senior Football Final.
7: I was around long enough now to be on the wrong side of Iroh losing to Kilmurry Brickin many, many times.
6: Good evening, I'm Darragh O'Grady. Daktronics has confirmed it's ceasing its operations in Ireland, meaning it will eventually bring its business in Ennis Diamond to a close. The company has today announced that it is exiting from the highly customised portion of the international transportation business, which serves rail, bus and roadway customers outside of North America. In a statement to Clare FM, Daktronics says it's consulted with its Ireland employees on the future viability of the facility and that unfortunately no sustainable alternative was identified during the consultation process. As such, Daktronics has notified approximately 100 employees in Ireland that over approximately the next 12 months, it will begin a phased exit and cease operations. People have gathered to remember four people who died in a suspected arson attack in Waterford. A prayer vigil is taking place at the Sacred Heart Church at the Folly after the deaths of Philip and Kim English and two of their children yesterday. Two other children remain in a critical condition in hospital. A murder investigation is underway. This woman is a friend of the family and says their car was previously paint bombed.
8: They've been trying to get out of here. They put in for transfers, got no help. They only recently put in for a new transfer to a different area. And they were waiting to hear back whether or not they had gotten it. So she was hoping and praying that there would be the chance to get out.
6: Conor Lally, crime and security editor with the Irish Times, has details on the Garda searches carried out last night.
9: We understand that those people who were targeted are involved in a drugs gang based in Waterford that were putting pressure on a person who was known to Philip English and who Philip English was actually trying to help. That person known to Philip English seems to have owed cash to this particular drugs gang in Waterford, and the theory is that they attacked the English household in a bid to put pressure on the family to, you know, pay over the money effectively. Even though Philip English himself had no involved in crime.
6: Clare nurses say they will ensure any impact to patient safety is minimised during industrial action. Nurses, doctors, ambulance staff, teachers, SNAs, public and civil servants across the county are among the 300,000 taking to the picket lines today in search of an improved public sector pay deal. Unions rejected an offer of talks at the Workplace Relations Commission this week, with a further day of strikes planned for next Wednesday. Clinical nurse manager at Ennis Hospital Outpatients Department, Claire Lennan, says the picket lines is the last place they want it to be.
10: Our priority here is patient care. So when we don't have enough staff, you know, it compromises everything. And as you can see today, every discipline of staff out here, like nurses, ambulance crew, physiotherapists, as doctors, clerical staff, it's across the board, the whole way, we are all impacted.
6: Unions are calling for Taoiseach Micheál Martin and Public Expenditure Minister Jack Chambers to meet with them and say pay must be at the top issue during negotiations. Liam Conway from the INMO says nurses and midwives are prepared to strike again and has urged the government to get real.
11: I think if the Taoiseach is serious enough in relation to resolving this suit, his constituents are here today. They're angry, they're disappointed in what has been said by government parties, and I think it's really, really important he intervenes now and ensures that the government step up and address over 300,000 public sector workers in relation to real costs.
6: Meanwhile, Sinn Féin leader Mary Lou McDonald says the support for workers has been overwhelming and they now need clarity.
12: I think that the government have demonstrated their lack of respect and their complete incompetence around all of this. They need to state very clearly to all of these workers and to their representative bodies that pay talks will focus on pay, that that is in fact the first item for a discussion, that they are coming to the table in good faith.
6: It's hoped a review into car parking availability in Ennis will provide a welcome boost in visitor numbers to the town. Concerns were raised that people working in the town are occupying parking spaces for entire days, contributing to congestion on streets including Abbey Street and Parnell Street. Additional multi-storey facilities have been floated as potential measures to increase Ennis's parking offering, with the hope that increased capacity could eventually lead to lower parking charges. Clare Abbey Fianna Fáil Councillor Tom O'Callaghan says increasing turnover in parking spaces is essential for businesses.
13: Realistically, we have to look at the overall cost of running any town, and there is going to be a cost involved, but it doesn't have to be a huge cost. But what we have to look at is the time frame. I mean, you can't have someone spending all day parked in one spot for small money. Like, you have to remember, each car space generates income for the whole area, and if we can get more people using that one space, it benefits. But this will address that. But what we don't want to do is to offend people. We want to collectively sit down with our business community, with the people on the ground, and ask what they think. And I think that this is a way forward.
6: A yellow rain warning for Clare comes into force tonight. The alert, which also covers Kerry, takes effect at midnight and remains in place until noon tomorrow. Met Éireann is warning of spells of heavy rain, which could lead to difficult travelling conditions, localised flooding and poor visibility. A separate yellow rain warning for Donegal, Galway, Leitrim, Mayo and Sligo comes into effect in the coming minutes and remains in place until 6 o'clock tomorrow morning. Ukraine's president's accusing Russia of deliberately escalating its attacks despite claims of a ceasefire covering energy infrastructure. Volodymyr Zelensky says Moscow has shown unprecedented disrespect towards the United States following an announcement by Donald Trump. Meanwhile, Ukrainian drones have struck Russia's largest data centre, although the company says its services remain unaffected. Military analyst Sean Bell says the Kremlin are attempting to stop Ukraine from making its own weapons.
14: This is not something Russia's going to be able to win the war by denying 600,000 people electricity. What this is all about, ruthlessly, is stopping the defence industry of Ukraine, which has very successfully recognised that the West has limits to how many weapons that it can provide. What it needs to do is develop them themselves.
6: A Construction Industry Federation director for this region has urged Clare builders to remain vigilant as construction activity begins to ramp up. The Federation is running its Back to Basics campaign to ensure potential hazards are identified, necessary checks are carried out and no shortcuts are taken when on site. According to the HSA, 8 construction-related fatalities have been recorded in Ireland so far in 2026, accounting for 40% of all workplace deaths. CIF Southern Regional Director Joanne Tracy says safety must remain at the core as companies get busier.
15: The volume of construction activity is increasing, right? And it's only going to increase more, meaning it's extra vital that we keep safety at the core of our business as we get busier. And that requires continuous vigilance, learning and improvement, regardless of a worker's experience or their role or seniority. So that's why, as I said, we're repeating the back to basics, because it reinforces the importance of good planning.
6: The Irish Blood Transfusion Service says it's working hard to prevent hospital cancellations in the Midwest. It comes as the organisation has issued a pre-AMBRA alert, meaning many facilities have less than 3 days of blood supply in stock. Clinics will be taking place at Tracy's West County Hotel in Ennis this evening and tomorrow from 10 to 5 until 10 past 8, where all blood types are being sought. Broadford-based IBTS donor recruitment executive Alex O'Connor says they need as much as they can get.
16: The hospitals are being very, very careful with their use of blood, even more careful than usual. And secondly, we are trying to generate extra blood donations because of this. And so, as you know, 67% of all our blood goes to support cancer patients as well. So we want to make sure services continue as normal, but we really, really need donors in Ennis tonight and tomorrow night.
6: And finally this evening, a Clare-born visual artist has been elected to AS Donna, the Affiliation of Created Artists in Ireland. Alvin Ivrian is among 4 new members elected at the organisation's 44th General Assembly in Dublin. Born in Clare in 1978, her work spans film, computer-generated imagery and installation. The election brings AS Donna's membership to 249, with the organisation recognising artists who have made an outstanding contribution to the creative arts in Ireland. It's now 6:07.
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6: Beginning with Gaelic Games, where the man who will lead out Aroge in Sunday's TOS Senior Football Final says they're determined to keep the good times rolling for the club. A fifth showpiece event of the decade awaits for Shane Daniel's side when they face Kilmurrie Brickin at Zimmerbyam at Park Isogue. Aaron Fitzgerald lifted Jack Daly for his side 12 months ago as they completed a famous double of football and hurling crowns. He says the more experienced players in the squad know they're living in privileged times.
7: I was around long enough now to be on the wrong side of Aroge losing to Kilmurrie Brickin many times. There was a stage in my career where I couldn't actually remember when we had beaten them, and fortunately for us it's gone the other way now the last couple of years, and look, we'll be hoping to continue that next day.
6: Meanwhile, Kilmurrie coach Evan Talty says teams are still figuring out how to adapt their lineups to suit the new rules of Gaelic football. Talty helped guide St Bridget's to the Connacht Club title last season and is part of the backroom with his native club under the stewardship of Enda Coughlin. The nine-time championship winner says clubs are working hard to develop the setups that suit them best.
18: Everyone plays a different game. Kildicer go for twos. Aroge play different games, more similar to us, looking for high-value shots. So it's kind of bedding in. And then what you're really focused on now is players' profile for the positions that are required in the new rules. And that is a big thing, is like your specialist cornerbacks have come back into trend.
6: Throw in on Sundays at 3:30 with commentary on Clare FM, thanks to Brian Pine Tiles, Westgate Business Park, Ennis. Elsewhere in Gaelic Games, the 2025 Young Footballer of the Year Finbar Rorty is off to the AFL. The Donegal footballer has signed a two-year rookie contract with Collingwood. Rorty joins players like Mayo's Kobe MacDonald and Ben Murphy of Kerry in making the move to Australia. To soccer, where Liverpool are underway in the Champions League this evening as they face LASK in Austria. Manager Andoni Iraola has named Van Dijk, Kerkez and McAllister on the bench as he makes four changes from last weekend's defeat to Manchester City. Elsewhere, Irish striker Troy Parrott will be hoping to bank his second Champions League goal of the season for Real Betis. The Spanish club host Porto tonight with kick-off in Seville at 8 o'clock. At the same time, Aston Villa are at home to Fenerbahce, while Manchester City play their first home match since being found guilty of breaching Premier League financial rules against defending champions PSG.
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6: Heavier and more persistent spells of rain will move into the west of the county through this evening and tonight with the lowest temperatures of 7 to 11 degrees. 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
21: Yeah, hi, it's Lachlan here in number 42. 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

Good evening and welcome to this week's episode of Atlantic Tales, when we'll visit Kilrush to meet videographer and filmmaker David Kelly.

0: David Kelly is from Kilrush in West Clare. He was educated locally and wanted to pursue a career in architecture, but changed paths at the last minute. He studied filmmaking in Cork and Sunderland in England, where he earned his degree in TV and video production. David now runs Lukewarm Volcano, a video production company, and he is particularly drawn to community-focused projects, documentaries and Irish history, for which he has a great passion. David is also an accredited national tour guide. He remembers fun times growing up in Kilrush.
1: Horse fairs are probably one of the more prominent memories of Kilrush, you know, when I was younger. Hanging out with my friends, running around the woods. I had a good group of friends when I was growing up, and I lived basically here in the estate as well. We're just on the edge of the John Paul's estate now. But I lived up in Sycamore Drive there until I was 11. John Paul's estate, when I was growing up, was very interesting. It was a mix of a lot of different characters, and it didn't have the best reputation, but it was full of heart and full of nice people. I remember the doors always being open, the front doors of people's houses, the keys would always be on the front doors. So there was always a community feel there, where you could just kind of walk in and out of people's houses, and there was no kind of, you know, worry, where it's different now. And it's not just...
2: Everywhere.
1: Yeah, it's everywhere. It's not just related to the estate, you know.
2: Did you enjoy school?
1: I love school, but I kind of had to pretend that I didn't, you know, because I think it was maybe the bravado of being in a group of boys, you know, where there was kind of that anti-establishment vibe where it was almost like you wanted to stick your finger up, but, like, I really loved it. I really did. I loved English. I loved art. Like, I wanted to be an architect for years, my entire life, basically, up until when I was around 17. I wanted to be an architect. That was the only dream that I had. And then one day, I was standing outside mechanical drawing class, and a friend of mine, Paul Garrity, he said to me, do you know that there's a college in Galway where you can make films? And I was like, what? He said, yeah, there's a place in Galway, it's called Mona Gisha, and you can make films there. And we used to always stand outside mechanical drawing class and talk about films. That was... all we did. We were film fanatics, and I always loved films growing up, but I never thought that it was obtainable. You know, I always thought that it was like a Hollywood thing where you needed to live in California, or you needed to be rich, or be someone's wealthy son or something like that. So that day I literally did a U-turn on my career. I didn't want to be an architect anymore. When I realized that filmmaking was actually obtainable, that's what I wanted to do. Like, I turned within 10 seconds. I turned my entire life around just on that one bit of information that I could actually
2: do. It was in the back of your mind growing up.
1: It was, yeah. It was always in the back of my mind. It was, but again, it was something that I didn't think I could actually do, because it was so kind of, I guess, growing up, you see all the films on TV and they're always Hollywood, or they're always, you know, kind of far away. And so it was kind of unobtainable to me, in my mind at least. So then that day, I remember going home and saying to my parents that that there was a college in Galway that you could become a filmmaker. And they were kind of looking at me like, but you want to be an architect? And I was like, I know, but I think this would be interesting. So I finished school, did okay in my Leaving Cert. Wasn't great, but it was okay. And I did an extra year in the school, like doing the ECDL, so that was learning how to use computers and doing that kind of stuff. So that was kind of interesting. It taught me a lot about computers and things like that. So the following year, I decided to have a go at applying to Mona Gisha in Galway, and I got rejected. They told me that I didn't have the mindset of a filmmaker, I guess. They thought that I would be more inclined to graphic design, and I didn't even know what that was. I had never heard of it before. But it turns out it'd become a vital part of my career. I just didn't realise it yet. So when I got rejected from there, I was kind of left kind of wondering what to do, and then I started looking into it, and there was another film course in Cork in Sawmill Street in St. John's. So I applied for that and I got it, and I was delighted, and I think it was like £600 or €600 at the time to get in. So moved to Cork when I was about 19 and lived with two of my friends from Kilrush, and went a bit mad, to be honest, you know, because it was the freedom, really. It was the first time that I tasted freedom, and especially living with friends, it was this kind of different type of living and freedom that I'd never experienced before. So I ended up having to repeat first year because of that. My parents weren't too happy about that, and we kind of went separate ways then, my friends, because, you know, they were kind of a year ahead of me, and some people dropped out. But I made other friends and moved in with another guy called Stephen Hassett, and became great friends, and he was doing the course as well. So I ended up doing 3 years there, loved it, like, because it was a really intense course as well, and it was different to the other film courses in Ireland, because I know in Dunleary at the time there was people, like, Dunleary was meant to be, you know, the top of the top in Ireland for filmmaking, but in St. John's we were filming Super 8 films, 16mm, 35, mini 35, like, we were filming everything. And people in Dunleary, when they heard about this, they were shocked at the level of work that we were actually doing, you know, even though it wasn't technically a top course. So learning all that kind of stuff, learning how filmmaking is actually made, like real filmmaking, shot on 16mm film, it was intense, but it was amazing. It was...
2: You wanted to do it, didn't you?
1: I wanted to do it, but I didn't know what part of it I wanted to do.
2: Oh, you were still deciding what you would do.
1: In my mind, I was kind of like, I want to be Steven Spielberg, you know, I want to direct. But it was a bit naive, I think, on my part, because that was all I really knew about filmmaking, was that, oh, the director is the top guy and everyone kind of listens to him. But when I started learning about it, I started finding out what I actually like about filmmaking. And I love the whole thing. Like, I love from start to finish. There are certain parts of it that I love more than others. The whole process to me is very, very enjoyable, from creating characters to bringing them to life, to drawing storyboards, writing them, to like shooting it, everything. Editing is probably one of my favorite parts, but it's just all, I just love it all. There wasn't a part with it I could separate and go, this is what I want to do, because any kind of part with it, any role that I was given, I enjoyed it, and except for sound, I didn't really like sound, because and that wasn't really, when you were doing a certain type of sound it was fine, but when you're holding a boom pole for 6 hours, yeah, it's tough.
2: The Galway course, you got rejected there. How did you react to that? Because it seemed you landed on your feet anyway afterwards.
1: Well, I didn't know I would land on my feet, because I didn't know there was another course there. I was a bit confused, to be honest, because of the whole graphic design thing. Again, I didn't know what it was. I looked it up after that and I was like, I don't want to design signs for a living. You know, I want to make films, you know. I guess when Cork came along, I just really, really wanted it. And when I went for the interview, you know, I couldn't shut up talking about films, and they knew that I really, really wanted it. And I had to kind of show them that, because I think when I went to Galway, I wasn't that enthusiastic. And I think they were basing it as well on an aptitude test that I had done, because they had some kind of thing where they were able to break down my preferences and all this kind of stuff. So I don't know how they were judging that. But as I said, graphic design then was a module on the course that I started doing in Cork, and that became a huge part of just, you know, kind of what I do from day to day with my work, from designing titles to, you know, coming up with motion graphics and that kind of thing. And I didn't realise at the time that it would be so important later on, you know. But that's kind of one of the things that you learn as you go along. Like, you could pick up a skill today that you might not use for another 3 or 4 years, but you have it in the bag. And, you know, I haven't made film, shot on 16mm film in probably 15 years, but I know exactly how to do it, you know. And I know if someone came along in the morning and said, can you load this film reel, I'd know how to do it, and I'd know how to judge the light and, you know, set up lights and measure distance, focus, all that kind of stuff. So even though I don't actively do it, I still have the skill in the bank, you know. And I think that's really important, just as a creative, to just have as many skills as you can have, because, you know, the more you have, the more skills you have, the more you're worth. And a kind of a phrase that I always say to myself is, skills made equals bills paid, you know. And it's kind of like, you kind of have to just keep on learning and just keep going. The 3 years in Cork in Sawmill Street, well, technically 4 years, because I repeated first year, but I did knuckle down after that, and like, I really, really just put my head down to it and learned as much as I could.
2: Was that your first trip away from home?
1: Yeah, it would have been.
2: And down to Mad Cork.
1: Down to Mad Cork.
2: Fine city,
1: yeah.
2: Great city.
1: Oh, I love it.
2: How did you deal with that? Well, you were able to deal with it because you were with friends. Did it help?
1: Yeah, it did help, all right. Yeah, it definitely made it a lot easier. But then as second year came around, then the friends kind of dropped out or moved away, started meeting other people, and then it did become a bit lonelier, all right. But I think it was necessary in order for me to focus.
2: But you had your friends to help you settle. Being away from home at the age of 19, did you ever see that happening? Okay, you were looking at going to Galway, not too far away.
1: I did. It was something that I wanted, for sure. But I kind of wanted to go further away as well, because in my mind, again, I guess naively at the time, Hollywood was still, you know, kind of where all this stuff happened. It was 2004 as well, so it's a completely different world back then. You know, nowadays, things are way more accessible, where if you make a film, you can put it up online and a million people can see it in a day, you know. Back then, YouTube was kind of just starting, and things were just kind of getting off the ground, so to go viral or anything back then was kind of tough.
2: It was harder work.
1: It was a lot harder work, yeah, exactly, because, as I said, it was just a different world. But after the 3 years in St. John's, basically at the end of the third year, our tutors came to us and said, we haven't really told you the truth, so we are technically a college, but we're not a third level college. So we thought we would have this kind of status by the time you completed your course, but obviously we don't, so we can't actually give you a degree. So what we've done is we've organised a 1 year patch course basically in Sunderland University over in England. So if you want to do that and get your degree, you can. So out of the 90 of us that started in first year, there was I think 30 left in third year, and only 3 of us went on to do the degree. And that was probably one of the better decisions, I think, of my educational career, because as intense as St. John's was in Cork, Sunderland was a different level altogether. It was really intense in terms of script writing, production, studio shooting, things like that. You know, we had award-winning screenwriters who were teaching us, award-winning like cinematographers, like really, really high-caliber creators. So I learned a lot there. But the thing I didn't like about England was the competition. And I don't mean that as in like direct competitors, but so let's say here in Ireland, if I wanted to make a film, I could probably call up a few people and say, let's make it, and you know, you could organise it. In England, I didn't have as many friends over there, but the people that were in my class or whatever, you know, were enthusiastic about filmmaking, but if I asked them if they wanted to make something, they wouldn't really be interested. And I don't know if that was me personally or if that was just them, but I felt like there was less of a community vibe there or less of a willingness to help.
2: But was there ever going to be an option when you were told that you didn't get any real accreditation from that course? You were determined to pursue it?
1: I kind of thought, what was it all for if I don't kind of get the accreditation for it? Which, looking back now, it was a good decision, but I didn't, like, the piece of paper I got from it has never opened any doors for me. Because, and rightfully so, I don't think it should be based on the piece of paper. It should be based on your experience and what you can actually show people, which is something I've learned over the years, because most of the jobs I've got, it hasn't been from saying, oh, I have a degree. It's from showing someone a previous video that I've done, or, you know, that's how you're here today, you know, from the video you've seen of me, you know. You don't know about my degree, you're probably learning it for the first time. So, again, it's never opened up any doors or got a foot in the door or anything like that. So, as good as it was to get,
2: it's what was well, but you learned an awful lot.
1: Yeah,
2: and
1: you
2: kept those skills, and those skills keep you working and in your living. You can say, I did the degree, but here's my work.
1: Yeah, exactly. And I think it was important for me to get the degree because it brought me to a certain standard that I wouldn't have had in St. John's, and it made me kind of realise that you have to have a certain standard in order to have quality in your work, and you have to kind of be honest with yourself and just really, really give the idea what it's worth, you know, really kind of get into it. And I learned that through script writing in university, because I had to adapt a book and turn it into a script, and that was one of the most intense things I've ever done in my life. I loved it. Like, that was kind of what made me love writing, and that's why I still write to this day. So, like, every video that I'll make, I'll write a script for. I kind of want to create videos that have the natural feel to them, but are entirely designed and controlled, because that's what filmmaking is, you know. You have to kind of know, you have to be able to control it in order to get certain emotions and things like that.
2: The course in Sunderland, David, many other Irish on the course, apart from the two lads who come over from Cork with you.
1: There wasn't, no. Me, Aoife and Liam, we were the only three Irish people on the course. Yeah. That was it. To the best of my knowledge, everyone else was kind of Liverpool, Leeds, Newcastle, that kind of thing. A few people from Scotland. Really nice people and, you know, really creative, and the work we did together in the studio and things like that was really good. But yeah, and I know some of them have gone on to do bigger things as well. But yeah, we were the only Irish there.
2: When you were in college in Cork and subsequently in Sunderland, you're doing your course and that's what you're concentrating on. But you must be thinking about the future. Yeah. How am I going to make my living?
1: Yeah.
2: You come out of college with your architecture degree, you're going to get a job.
1: Yeah.
2: This is a small bit more fluid, isn't it?
1: Yeah.
2: But were you thinking about the future when you were doing your course?
1: In my mind, I was thinking I'm going to try and get a job in England. I applied for a few jobs before I finished college and as I was finishing, and didn't get any, and I was still applying for jobs and I was living back here. You know, I was still applying for jobs kind of over in England, anything that would come up. Unsuccessful again, I guess, just because I mean, a lot of people were doing media courses and, you know, graduating. So I thought maybe I could do something back here. So I came back here in 2009 and I did a documentary called Sholshina, which was voluntary. It was about a boat that was buried up there in Polnisherry Bay during the storm years ago. So they wanted to recreate that and I was kind of asked to do it. It was all voluntary and I did that for maybe a year and a half. And then I was kind of farting about a bit, not really sure what to do, applying for jobs here and there, but they weren't actually filmmaking jobs, you know, just part-time jobs just to kind of get some money. In 2012, then a friend of mine asked me to start a company in Thurles, and we started a company called Adam Split Games, which was a game development studio. So I was there for 3 years, and my job was to kind of be the creative side of it, creating characters for games, creating the concepts for them, not actually drawing them, writing kids' books that would accompany the games. And I was the community manager as well, so I was doing social media and things like that. But I really enjoyed that as well, because writing the kids' book was very enjoyable, you know, having to go to work to write. I really, really enjoyed that. But ultimately the book was unreleased, so there's a 70,000 word kids' book sitting on a hard drive somewhere that will never see the light of day. But I read it maybe a year or two ago, and I'm glad it'll never see the light of day, because it's terrible. Really, really is. So after that, I moved back to Kilrush in 2015, and I was kind of again back to kind of square one, deciding what to do. And I decided basically to have a go at starting my own company, and that took years, you know, to kind of come about. Like, I bought my first camera in 2012, because that was when I could afford one. It was a Canon 60D. You know, a lot of people, like, I heard you talking to Carsten Krieger the other day, and Carsten had a camera from when he was 8. Wow, I'd love to have had a camera when I was 8. But I got my first one, I think, when I was 22, and I was just obsessed with it. Like, it was the best thing ever. So I basically just started doing little videos, things like that. And then I decided I'd start a YouTube channel, and I started a channel called The Irish Guy Vlogs, and I was going around just making videos about things that were happening in Ireland, things going on in my life, just kind of stuff like that. And I was trying to make a video one every week, and I did that for maybe 2 years. COVID then came along. I thought that COVID would actually help me to be more creative, because I'd have more time and I'd have more time to focus on things, but it actually sent me the opposite way. It sent me more inwards than outwards, you know. That's kind of when I stopped doing YouTube. Well, I say I'm still a YouTuber. I haven't officially stopped. I still have, like, lots of ideas. But the channel kind of changed, because I felt like I'd kind of done all I could do in my room or kind of locally. So, like, I will make more videos for that channel, but the videos, ideas that I have are just kind of bigger than what I can afford to make at the minute. So, in a roundabout way, starting Lukewarm Volcano was the only way that I could fund any of the video work that I wanted to do. So that's the YouTube channel, and that's all the private kind of video ideas that I have that I want to make. So yeah, that's kind of why I started Lukewarm Volcano, just to have money to be able to make videos, pump them back into the company, and just generate videos again.
0: Coming up, we'll hear more about David's company, Lukewarm Volcano, and about some of his recent projects.
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0: Back to Atlantic Tales. David Kelly is a videographer from Kinross in West Clare. He had originally wanted to study architecture in Galway, but at the last minute heard about a filmmaking course in Cork, which he then pursued. He always had a passion for films. He later went on to earn a degree in TV and video production in England. David produces promotional event and music videos and wants to make more documentaries. So where did the name for David's company, Lukewarm Volcano, come from?
1: It's a bit of an oceans name, you know. It's kind of, I wanted to make something that kind of sounded bigger than what it was, you know, or kind of bigger than me, where it was like unrelated to what I do, you know, kind of like an established brand, because it doesn't actually say anything. It doesn't say like film or video. So someone kind of looking at it who has no idea, they might kind of go, is that an archaeology company, or like do they work with volcanoes or something like that? So like you said, yeah, there might be a bit of curiosity there for people to kind of go, what's this? But like there isn't a month that goes by that I don't think about rebranding, like, and changing the name to something that says films or videos or something like that. But again, maybe it might be a bit too late now. Not that I'm an established brand or anything like that, but just.
0: But you have been busy though, David. I mean, the videos on YouTube, you made a few videos voluntarily.
1: Yeah.
0: Seol Shona, for example. Most people trying to break into an industry will do jobs they don't get paid for. Mm-hmm. You figured that probably would happen. At what point did you get your first paying job?
1: Considine's Bakery in Kilrush. So I met Martin, I'd be good friends with Martin Pine in Constance. They're good friends with him for years. I met him one day on the street and said, would you like a video? And he said, yeah, we would. So he said, come down, we'll talk about it. So from the start of the video being made to when it was actually put up online was about 9 months, because I was kind of busy doing other stuff. I was over and back to Sweden at the time in California on holidays and stuff. Martin was over and back to France, so us meeting up was just very kind of hard, and also filming in the bakery at 3 a.m. was kind of hard to line up and just get up for and things like that. It was multiple times where I told Martin, oh, I'll definitely be there, and then I just wasn't, because, you know, it's 2 a.m. and I'm not a baker. It was, but the best thing about that was, like, just learning as I went, and I was also using a camera at the time as well that forced me to slow down. You know, it's not like an automatic camera like I have now. This camera was as close to a film camera as I could get, and it forced me to slow down and take my time and to make sure and get the shot. And if you look at the Constantine's video, you'll see, you know, a lot of it is kind of like slow dollies, slow kind of movement and stuff like that, all designed to kind of draw you in and, you know, tell the story. Again, completely like accidental, you know, it was just kind of way I did it, and it all kind of came to life in the edit.
0: You asked Martin if he wanted a video. Martin said yes.
1: Yeah.
0: Did you then sit down and discuss what should be done, or was it left in your hands?
1: Yeah, well, Martin had the idea. See, Martin is big into sailing, and he had the idea that the shop is like a boat and that he's the captain. And if you listen to the start of the advert, he says, nighttime has fallen over Corkywashkin. Life has breathed back into the ship again, all hands on deck. You know, and then that's kind of how Martin kind of sees the shop, that he's the captain. And, you know, so he had that idea. He introduced as well the idea of Corkywashkin, and I was like, oh, I really like that. You know, the kind of old, kind of, you know, traditional kind of name for the area. We started kind of feeding off ideas, and he walked me through the shop, and he was showing me pictures of his grandfather and his dad and stuff like that. He was showing me the trays, the mixing bowl, and through things like that, I started to get visual ideas. You know, I'm a different thinker like that, where if I sit down with someone and they tell me what they want, not that I'd find it hard, but it can be hard to kind of know exactly what they want, so I'd rather kind of walk through a space with someone where they work, or, you know, see the tools that they use or stuff like that, because I get visual ideas from it, you know. So that's kind of what Constantine's was. When I was walking through the bakery, I started to get kind of shots in my head and things like that where I could put the camera. Yeah, it ended up taking 9 months, as I said, because just kind of messy on
0: the stars
1: my part.
0: Didn't align for either of you. But in the end, you're telling the story of a piece of history in Kilrush.
1: That's it.
0: And the fact that, and I know there have been other bakeries in Kilrush down through the years, but Constantine's would be very, very well known. I have to ask you about the fox. There's a scene there where the fox walks up the street in the middle of the night. Was that staged?
1: That wasn't staged, no. it's probably one of my most favourite things I've ever filmed as well. But I was leaving the bakery, I'd say at maybe 4, And I was just walking up past the square, and I wasn't driving at the time, so I had every piece of equipment on me. I was, you know, barely able to carry it. Long stands, lights, everything. And I saw the fox coming out from near the chipper. Oh my God. I started kind of tiptoeing, and I just left the gear down, opened up my camera case, and it was really loud clicks on it, and I was just like trying to cushion the clicks of it. And I kept on looking over at the fox to see if it was still there, and it was there kind of looking at me, and then it would like be eating something on the ground. I think it was chips or something it was eating, and then it went under a van, and I was like, oh, I'm going to miss this shot. But then he came back out, and I just turned the camera on. It's a tiny bit soft in the focus, but I got the shot, and it just, I don't know how to describe it, why it fits so well, but it just does. There's a kind of...
0: you don't expect to see a fox walking up the street in Kirosh.
1: Plus it also puts you in that time of night, you know, where stuff is happening, but you're just kind of not seeing it. You know, the bakers are up and baking, and, you know, this is kind of what goes on. Yeah, it was really, really cool to get that shot, and I love that shot, I really do. But I had 5 seconds to get it because the fox literally legged it after that, you know. But it was a common fox. Like, people actually knew the fox when they saw the advert. They were like, oh, that's the fox that comes into Crotty's. We always feed it at nighttime or whatever, you know.
2: Nighttime has set over the wild and beautiful Corcabashkin. Life is breathed into the old ship again. All hands on deck.
0: Was that Continent video so, in a way, the break?
1: Yeah, it was. Yeah, 100%. I definitely consider it to be my break. And because of that, I knew as well, because of Continent's history, I wanted to be careful with how they were portrayed. You know, I didn't want it to just be, oh, we're here for so long and blah, blah, blah, you know, come buy our bread. I wanted to actually show why Considine's is important to the community and why it has kind of stayed around so long.
2: My family are baking here in Kilrush for over 173 years. And where we do our baking was built in 1813. So we're baking in one of the oldest parts of the town. Baking is in our blood. We have a deep passion for it.
0: After Considine's, then, what was the next gig?
1: Considine's, I was shooting that on a very specific camera, and I actually have that camera again. It's called a Blackmagic Original Pocket Cinema Camera. It's a tiny camera, but it's one of the most powerful cameras ever made. But I made the Considine's video with that camera, and because of the look of that video, JJ Corey's contacted me, and they said, we want that look. Basically, we want a video that looks like that, you know, but for our brand. That took a few months to kind of come around, and in the interim of that happening, I ended up selling the camera because I couldn't afford to kind of keep it, you know. I kind of wanted to switch digitally and just kind of, and I didn't think JJ Corey was going to come true and all this kind of stuff, but by the time it did come true, I had a different camera. So I ended up making a few videos for the menu, and the Cliffs of Moherden saw that I was doing videos for JJ Corey, and they were like, oh, could you do a video for us? So I ended up doing 3 videos for the Cliffs of Moherden, a ticket video, family fun day, and more of a formal kind of video. But I learned a lot on them as well, and I learned a lot from just kind of the videos that they wanted to make, and working as well with bigger brands and kind of getting more of a professional footing, because before that I didn't really know what I was doing, and I'm not claiming now that I still know what I'm doing, but I really had no idea, like, you know, how even to dress, how to be, how to be approachable, all this kind of stuff. I was coming from a very kind of run and gun kind of mentality where I'll just show up and, you know, that'll be it. I'll just film it and leave. So there was a learning curve there as well in that sense, where I kind of had to learn how to be more professional and, you know, kind of, I'm running a business now, I should actually act that way, you know. And again, it was all new to me. I didn't have someone to say, this is how you do it, or, you know, kind of, this is the way to do it. And I actually did a Start Your Own Business course as well before that, and that didn't teach me that kind of stuff, you know. That taught me about taxes, and I'm still just shy of the taxes, but, like, you know, it taught me about certain things for business that you just kind of, yeah, you have those skills now, but it doesn't actually teach you about the social side of business, which was, again, kind of a learning curve for me. But I think I'm doing okay in that sense. And it's something I kind of have to kind of sharpen as well over the years, you know.
0: And those jobs as well, David, they came because they saw your previous work. No one was asking
3: you for your degree. Exactly. As you said earlier, exactly. Your degree wasn't going to get you work.
1: Exactly. Yeah,
3: but
1: yeah.
3: Good to have that training there as well.
1: I don't want to sound like I'm boasting or anything like that, but my own initiative as well has gotten me a good few jobs. Like I saw Feel the Burn. It was a 5K that they did up in Tubber a few years ago. Up near Mullaghmore, and I saw that being advertised online, and I said, you know what, I'm going to contact them, see if they want a video. I said I would do it for free, and he sent him an email, and then about an hour later my phone rang and it was Hector O'Hockergon.
3: Yeah.
1: You know, Hector. How's it going? And I was like, huh? It's Hector. He was like, you sent us an email about the Feel the Burn thing. And I was like, yeah. He said, come up and, you know, we'll talk to us. And he said, we'll pay you and all. And I was like, what?
3: Okay.
1: I was like, okay, well, I wasn't driving at the time. My mum brought me up to the Burn and she got to meet Hector and she was completely starstruck. And so we ended up doing the video for him. And then about a year later, Tedfest, the Father Ted Festival that takes place out on the Iron Islands. So that popped up on Facebook and I was like, I wonder if they need a video. So I sent them an email, just complete shot in the dark. About a day later, they were like, you know, someone was after pulling out. They were meant to do a video for us. So if you want to come over, do a video for us, you can. So I was vlogging at the time. So I did a couple of vlogs and put it up on YouTube. And then 2 years ago, they contacted me and said, we want actual, like, solid videos, you know, real videos from the events. So if you want, you can come back out and make more videos for us. So last year, this year, and hopefully next year, I'll be doing the videos for Tedfest. That's an interesting job because you're basically locked on an island for 4 days with a bunch of lunatics, like the nicest lunatics you'll ever meet in your life. And I mean that sincerely. They're just the nicest people, and everyone is there for the crack. They're all there for the same intention, to just let loose and, you know, be a bit silly for a few days. It's so well organized. They actually have to organize it so it looks disorganized, because that's the charm of Father Ted. You know, it's shoddy, basically. You know, it has to have that kind of charm to it where it feels unorganized, but behind the scenes, it's actually running really well. And they're a lovely group as well. Like, the lads over there are really great. But yeah, it's, again, kind of off my own initiative. You know, they're kind of the jobs that I kind of end up doing and loving. But again, Paddy's video. When I saw Paddy on Instagram, kind of my own initiative as well, I just said, I wonder if he needs a video, because he was going a bit viral. You know, there definitely was an element of be mutually beneficial for both of us, but I didn't actually think it would be more beneficial for me, you know, because my phone hasn't stopped ringing since I did the Paddy video, which has been great.
4: Hi, I'm Paddy. I'm 9 years of age, and this is my business, Oof by Paddy. Oof is the Irish for egg, in case you didn't know. These are my hens. I love them all, but I don't have a favourite. How could you have a favourite? They're all lovely. Every morning, I feed the chickens and I collect the eggs and I box them up.
3: Paddy Murray is the young man that's selling his eggs up on the cliffs. And great little character.
1: Yeah, I mean, memorable. He's, like you said, he really is a character. He's, like, I have nothing but respect for him. Like, I know he's 9 years old. He's, like, working harder than most kind of, you know, adults that I know. Like, and I really mean that. He's always busy, he's always doing stuff, and it's not because his parents are telling him. He's just an active kid. He just likes to be that way. But it was great working with him. Like, he, as I said earlier, like, most of my scripts and stuff are, you know, written, and I direct them and stuff like that. Paddy needed direction, but he completely got what I was going for. You know, he's very self-aware. He knows exactly how he comes across. He knows how he's portrayed, so he gets that, you know, he's seen as a bit of an old man and that kind of thing, and he totally leant into that. You know, when I said, you know, these are the kind of jokes I'm going for, you know, him drinking the cup of tea and, you know, that kind of stuff. You know, saying, ah, it's the best part of the day and I'll worry about September in September. You know, when I sent his mother the script, she said, this is actually stuff that Paddy would say, you know. So she said, you've absolutely nailed it in that sense, you know. So I think there was that kind of thing where Paddy felt natural anyway to do it, so there wasn't really a thing of having to coach him. That was shot and filmed in about 4 hours, you know, that whole thing. And again, it comes back to having storyboarded and scripted and kind of knowing what I need to get. But yeah, it was just a great little shoot, and like I just think Paddy's great. Like, I'd love to have been that active and that kind of business oriented when I was 9, because I think when Paddy's my age, he's probably going to be, you know, sitting on a mountain of eggs, golden eggs. And but yeah, I mean, it's great. You'd love to see other kids like that, you know, kind of taking the initiative to kind of just earn a few quid and to just learn about something, you know, and to be interested.
5: And it's great
1: in something.
5: That it's documented in the way that it has been as well.
1: Yeah. But like he needed a video, you know, and when I saw that he was doing well on Instagram, and there wasn't even that kind of thing where, oh, I'm going to try and cash in on this. No, on my old website, like my slogan for years was every business needs a video, and Poddy is a business, you know, so I just felt like he could do with a video. And you know, we were talking earlier about initiative and things like that and paid jobs, and from my experience, like the jobs that I've been paid for have been great, but they've never had the impact that the Poddy video had. And that was a video I did completely for free, just kind of based off of the fact that I kind of wanted to. I hadn't actually done a video as well for a while under Lukewarm Volcano. So I was kind of like getting back on the horse a little bit, and you know, I'll kind of put this out there and see what happens. And it's been great. Like, the responses have been unbelievable, and I'm just glad that it helped Poddy as well a little bit to, you know, kind of sell some eggs for him and to kind of establish him a little bit more, or I guess for people to take him a bit more seriously, you know, because he's kind of no longer just a kid selling eggs. No, you know, it's more of an identity, or more of like a family, I guess, you know.
4: This is the honesty box where I sell my eggs. €2 for half a dozen. Nothing wrong with that. We don't take cards. They're for people that don't trust their neighbours. But you can pay with Revolut. The youngsters like that. Well, that's my business, really. Off by Poddy.
5: The Considine's video was the break. Poddy's mm-hmm. video was quirky and great fun and mm-hmm. hugely successful. Does anything else in particular stand out for you in terms of really enjoying a gig?
1: I did a Christmas video for my YouTube channel with my nephews, and that was just a poem that I wrote, but for Christmas. And it was basically just thanking people for watching my channel and for, you know, supporting me. That was one of my favourite videos because I was working with my nephews and they were just crazy. But just the setup as well, you know, I had to set up things. Like, I had to make a kitchen look like, or a dining room make look like it was just after having a Christmas dinner. I had to fake a turkey being cooked, you know. So for me, it was real filmmaking in that sense, where, you know, I was preparing props and doing things. I wasn't just kind of showing up to a place and saying, oh, here I am, look what's here. You know, I had to really orchestrate what was going on. And that's filmmaking to me, and that's the best part of it, you know, where I guess I'm lying to everyone. But, you know, there's a purpose to the lying, you know, like, because all filmmaking really is lying, you know. You just kind of have to kind of go along with it. But, yeah, I do love that part of it, but that was probably one of my favourite videos, I think, to make. But I have ideas for other videos that I know are going to be my favourite videos to make, because I know that doesn't really make sense, but I just know that when I'm making them, they're going to be good because the ideas are good. But yeah, I just love when I'm buried in something, like a film or something like that, when I have like a really good project. I love just being buried in it and kind of getting lost in it.
5: What's the hardest part? You said you enjoyed the editing particularly.
1: Yeah.
5: Poddy's video shot in 4 hours, but that wasn't the end of it. You're then going back to the computer.
1: Yeah. See, the editing can be worrying because you're not 100% sure if you have it all in the bag, you know? And sometimes even if you do have it all in the bag, it might not be, you know, the kind of way you kind of want it. But there's a few times when I've sat down

0: here, but it's not necessarily the right place for it. And editing can be kind of like that, where, yeah, it will go here, but is it the right place for it? So you kind of have to step back a lot and give yourself a break every once in a while and just kind of look at your work and be honest about it as well, because it's your work, but it's also someone else's reputation that you're, you know, putting across there. So you want your work to be good, but you also want their reputation to be sound. So you kind of have to have that balance of, you know, letting your ego go and say, well, this is cooler, but, you know, this is actually the proper way of doing it, you know. Whereas, like, your ego might be going, oh, well, this shot would be cooler, but it doesn't actually work, but it's cool. Just cut it. You know, that's the fact that you don't actually need, you know.
1: Coming up, we'll hear how technology has changed significantly since David first began making videos. And he'll tell us about his plans for the future.
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3: The 3 for 3 Breast Cancer Awareness Walk in aid of the Symptomatic Breast Cancer Unit, University Hospital Limerick, will take place on Sunday, October 18th at 3 p.m. The scenic 3 kilometre walk will start and finish at Arthur's Quay Park and will incorporate the three bridges of Limerick. 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
1: Welcome back to Atlantic Tales. Videographer David Kelly studied filmmaking in Cork and Sunderland in England, where he earned his degree in TV and video production. David directed multiple short films after graduating, but found it very hard to break into the industry. He later set up his own company, Lukewarm Volcano, and produces videos that he says tell a story. He's drawn particularly to community-focused projects, documentaries, and Irish history most of all. He is so passionate about the work he does, he has often done projects without payment. Since David first got behind the camera, the technology has changed dramatically.
0: When I was going to college, they had what was called a Canon XL1, which was top-of-the-line camera. So you would have seen films like 28 Days Later, Dog Soldiers, films like that shot entirely on these cameras. They were maybe 5 or 6,000 euros to buy at the time. Now you can pick them up for about 200 euros. And, like, the quality is terrible. My phone, the quality now would be 100 times better than those cameras. So technology has changed, like, not only in, like, its quality, but, like, its accessibility.

0: So like, in order for me, you know, to get a camera, the camera that I have now is Sony A7IV, really, really good camera. Anyone can really buy one because they cost around 1,500, maybe 2,000 euros for the body. Like, a camera of that quality back in the day, you would have been talking about an Arri, and that would have been maybe 60,000 euros or something like that. And you probably couldn't even own one by yourself because it's so professional and all this kind of stuff. Accessibility has changed entirely, and that has changed filmmaking as well, like completely, because now anyone can make a film. And I love that about filmmaking, because everyone has a voice, everyone has their own perspective. And if people can just learn how to use the equipment and, you know, learn how to tell stories, I guess, in their own way, you know, they can tell the world something about themselves, or they can teach someone something or enlighten someone. So it definitely has changed in loads of ways, but it's also, for me at least, stemmed a technology addiction, you know, where I'm constantly trying to update my cameras and have the best equipment that I can afford and all this kind of stuff. So there's a constant kind of chase with myself to have good equipment and, you know, the kind of best gear. But that doesn't make a good filmmaker, you know. What makes a good filmmaker is listening to the story and following where it goes. You don't need to have a top camera for that. So yeah, again, like, the equipment doesn't matter. You just have to go out there and, you know, make the video and just follow the story and don't worry about it. Don't worry about the quality. If the story is good enough, it'll float to the surface, you know, and like all good stories do, they all kind of rise to the top.
1: But you're still watching technology trends, because you kind of have to.
0: I have to, yeah. Even though I don't do studio work or anything like that, if a job came up, they were like, oh, do you know how to work this or that? Or I kind of have to know that stuff, or, you know, at least watch videos about those kind of things, even though I might not know how to work them. I would at least know what it is or know what its function is. But I guess kind of going back to what I said earlier, you need to have those skills, but you need to know the skills that you need to have as well. You know, there's no point in learning stuff about things you know you're never going to need. And that's why I kind of had an issue with some things in school, where, yeah, there's some things you're never going to need to have, but you just never know.
2: You also have a love of history.
0: Yeah, qualified national tour guide. So in 2024, when AI started to become prominent and it was everywhere, you know, all this kind of talk and fear-mongering of AI taking everyone's jobs, I took that hook, line and sinker and just kind of thought, you know, my job is kind of on the way out now. People are going to be designing everything with AI. So my second love is history and just learning all about Ireland and stuff like that. So I said I may as well try and become a tour guide. So I went to Innes, did a course in Innes, national tour guiding, and it was 9 months. It was really intense as well. Tricia Chan and the other teachers that were there, all really, really good and really helpful. Ended up getting my badge, my national tour guiding badge. So I'm officially a national tour guide, qualified national tour guide, and haven't had a single tour. I applied to be on Scattery, didn't get it, and I didn't apply anywhere else because Scattery is the only place that I want to talk about. I probably should have mentioned that as well earlier. Like, I have an obsession with Scattery Highlands, a deep obsession with it. Like, it's one of the most fascinating places I think I've ever been. It's my dream, like, to make the documentary about Scattery Island, like, the official documentary about Scattery Island. And that's kind of one of my filmmaking dreams, you know. Like, there's so many layers to the history there, and so much history as well that no one knows about, how Scattery came about to be owned by certain families, the Viking history there, like the history of St. Patrick, all that kind of stuff. Like, there's so much there that you could make multiple documentaries on, you know.
2: The tour guide, this is your backup plan,
0: yeah.
2: But it's also something that's not just a backup plan.
0: At the time, it was kind of a backup plan where, well, if the videography doesn't work out, if Lukewarm Volcano fails or whatever, you know, if technology takes over, then I will at least have, you know, the tour guiding to do, because unless there's a flying robot flying around, touring people around, that's the only way tour guiding is gonna go out. So, I when I didn't get the Scattery job, I was a bit deflated because I also had no video work on at the time. So, again, it was just about kind of regrouping my thoughts and just kind of getting back on the horse and, you know, having another go at it. And that's kind of what you have to do when you're working for yourself, you know, because there's times when the wind will be completely taken out of your sails, but you just have to, you know, turn the sails and try and find another breeze somewhere. And that's kind of how it is.
2: You have all these ideas. What's the next step, though? Who do you approach? Where do you go? What do you do to put those ideas into action?
0: It would depend really on the idea. I have an idea for pet adoptions. I won't get into it because it's a really good idea. I know it will have a help for animals. It will help people adopt animals and all these kind of things. I'm working on it at the minute. I've been approaching lots of charities, lots of animal shelters. I've built a website, and that's just for an idea. You know, that's just for a 2-minute video that isn't even made yet. It's just in my head. The idea of making films in Hollywood and all that kind of stuff is no longer, you know, kind of appealing to me. I'm sure if Hollywood came knocking in the morning and said, oh, would you make this or whatever, I'd be like, yeah, I'm sure I would, but it's just not really realistic. So I think the Scatry Island documentary, more kind of documentary work, things about Ireland, that kind of thing is more kind of interesting to me now and more obtainable, and again, something that I kind of want to do. The idea of Hollywood and things like that was naive and not really, it's an idealist kind of view of the world, you know, but it's just not no longer interesting to me. I don't really have, you know, other than the Scatry Island video, which is like, has to happen, you know, like I'm putting that out there, that will happen. Yeah, and not just Scatry Island, there's so many things around Ireland and Clare, everywhere. There's so many things we have to preserve, and there's so many interesting stories that could be told in so many ways. But yeah, you know, like I don't have a show reel on my website specifically because a lot of the work that I've done is very kind of similar. So like I want to make a show reel when, you know, I have a broad kind of range of work. You know, I did a video recently in Innes for Kilrush Ventures, their a module homes company, and that was something I'd never done before. You know, I'd never filmed houses or, you know, that kind of thing, and I was a bit out of my comfort zone, and it took me a while to kind of, you know, realise, you know, the best way to shoot it and all these kind of things, and I loved that. I loved that challenge of having to go in and think about it rather than showing up and going, oh, more of this. You know, because that's just copy and paste, you know, that's not a challenge, it's not being creative, there's no real kind of spontaneity to that, you know. So being on set, you know, kind of just kind of feeling as I go is really where it's at, you know. I really love that.
2: What is the plan for the future though?
0: I don't really know, to be honest. Like, I have ideas, and that's kind of how I would base my future creatively, is just based on ideas and what I would think that they're worth to me. Money isn't my driving force at all. Like, it really isn't. Like, if I get money for what I do, then great. Obviously, I need it, you know, in order to get by, but it's never a motivator for me. The idea is always the motivator for me, and how it will affect people. And that, to me, is more important than, you know, someone saying, here's the check for the work you did. And I think that by doing that, people will see that I'm not about the money. I'm about the creative. That's what I want to be, a creative first, and that's kind of it, you know. I want people to see that I'm all about the idea and all about portraying the best idea that I can for them.
2: But you can't, David, undersell yourself either. You can't allow people to take advantage.
0: Yeah, that's something that I've learned as well over the years, you know. You know, people not wanting to pay me and all these kind of things, and you kind of have to adapt to that as well, where, you know, trust is a huge thing as well in being self-employed and taking on clients and stuff like that. But like you said, yeah, you can't undersell yourself as well. It's a fine line to kind of balance.

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3: At 7, good evening, I'm Tina Gates. People in Waterford have gathered to remember four people who died in a suspected arson attack at their home yesterday morning. A prayer vigil is taking place at the Sacred Heart Church at the Folly after the deaths of Philip and Kim English and two of their children. Two other children remain in critical condition in hospital. This woman is a friend of the family. She says their car was previously paint-bombed.
4: They've been trying to get out here. They put in for transfers, got no help. They only recently put in for a new transfer to a different area, and they were waiting to hear back whether or not they had gotten it. So she was hoping and praying that would be their chance to get out.
3: The family home on Birch Avenue is still being treated as a crime scene, with major murder investigation underway, supported by the Garda National Bureau of Criminal Investigation. Conor Lally, crime and security editor with the Irish Times, has details on the searches that were carried out last night.
5: We understand that those people who were targeted are involved in a drugs gang based in Waterford that were putting pressure on a person who was known to Philip English and who Philip English was actually trying to help. That person known to Philip English seems to have owed cash to this particular drugs gang in Waterford, and the theory is that they attacked the English household in a bid to put pressure on the family to, you know, pay over the money effectively, even though Philip English himself had no involvement in crime.
3: Today's 24-hour strike by public sector workers ends at midnight, with plans for over 300,000 staff to picket again next Wednesday. Unions are calling for Taoiseach Micheál Martin and Public Expenditure Minister Jack Chambers to meet with them and say pay must be the top issue during those negotiations. Liam Conway from the INMO says nurses and midwives are prepared to strike again and has urged the government to get real.
6: I think if the Taoiseach is serious enough in relation to resolving this, his constituents are here today. They're angry, they're disappointed in what has been said by government parties, and I think it's really, really important he intervenes now and ensures that the government step up and address over 300,000 public sector workers in relation to real costs today.
3: Minister of State John Cummins believes there is a window of opportunity for talks.
7: I do welcome the fact that union leaders have said today that they do see a pathway to talks here, and I would encourage that to happen. I'm a former teacher myself, I'm a former union rep within the school myself, and all disputes are always resolved by discussing things around a table. That's what needs to happen now. There's a window of opportunity ahead of next Wednesday for those intensive talks to take place.
3: Sinn Féin leader Mary Lou MacDonald says the support for workers today has been overwhelming and they now need clarity.
8: I think that the government have demonstrated their lack of respect and their complete incompetence around all of this. They need to state very clearly to all of these workers and to their representative bodies that pay talks will focus on pay, that is in fact the first item for a discussion, that they are coming to the table in good faith.
3: Five counties were put under weather warnings today despite strikes at Met Aaron. Donegal, Galway and Mayo were under a status yellow wind alert until 6. That's now been replaced with a yellow warning for rain for Donegal, Galway, Leitrim, Mayo and Sligo. It comes as forecasters, excluding those who work in aviation and flood warnings, took to the picket lines today as part of the public sector strikes. Alan O'Reilly from Carlow Weather says better weather will come later in the week.
9: There is good news coming in the weather forecast that for Friday and the weekend we have high pressure moving in. We're going to see plenty of sunshine. It will be much cooler, but it will also be drier and calmer. So there is some good weather to come in from Friday.
3: And that's your latest news update at 7:04.
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Hello, hello, welcome along. Paula Carroll here with you this evening for all the usual fare, traditional music, song, maybe even a dance or two. What's Seldom is Wonderful is the name of that album. Jackie Martin and Lorraine Sweeney, and we took some reels from them. Darragh de Bruin's own and Tom Martin's reel. Going to go on now to something from Peter Street.

Yeah, great stuff there from Peter Street. Really enjoying that album. Very young group and a young sound from them. The Humours of Lissadil, The Return to Camden Town and The High Road to Galway. Now, if you want to get through to me here in the programme, please do. Always great to hear from you. That will be 086 1800 964 for your texts or your WhatsApps. You can email me, paula@clare.fm, or you can look me up there on Instagram or Facebook and just send me a direct message there. You won't find too many Paula Carrolls either on Facebook or on Instagram, although there's two or three or four of us in Ireland, I think, and that's about it. It's not as if I'm John McNamara. I'm easy to find. Okay, now, lots of new music on the programme this evening. I don't know what it is about this season, but everything seems to happen. Everybody seems to gather speed after the summer and start coming out and playing music and issuing albums and that kind of thing all over again. And we love it. And I got an advance copy of The Year of the Blizzard into my hand last week. It was Christy McNamara. It's his new album. It's not in the shops yet, but I'll give you one or two tracks from it tonight. All self-composed tunes. And he's playing a blinder here. Really lovely. Dreamy, I think, is the word that I would apply to this album and the feel of it. It's really lovely. This is one written for his mother's people, the McMahons of Capafian.

Christy McNamara there from his new album, which is yet to hit the shops, but it will be hitting it soon. The Year of the Blizzard, and it's a really beautiful production. It would be, of course, because Christy is a photographer, very visual, and I know that the whole album design and sense of it and the feel of it and the quality of the paper and the production, the reproduction of the photographs, all of that is really important to him, as well as the stories that go with the tunes. So this is an actual delight. It really is lovely. And there's a lot of people who've had a lot of fun, no doubt, collaborating with him on that album. Martin Hayes, Yvonne Casey, Owen O'Neill, Martin O'Malley, Thomas Bartlett, Doug Wieselman, Páraic MacMahóna, John O'Connell, the list goes on, I'll keep going. Quentin Cooper, Tom Portman, Jerry O'Byrne, Steve Hanks, Raphael Cintron, am I right there? Yes, Eamon Rabbit, Hazel Collins, Mick Kinsella. Oh, I'll have more to say about Mick Kinsella later on in the programme. Really, really gorgeous work. Congratulations. That one was the MacMahons of Capafian, a jig there, and all of them written by Christy. And we'll take another piece later on in the programme as well. Meanwhile, on to another new CD. This one's called Egum Perfume from harpist Niamh O'Brien, harpist and singer Niamh O'Brien, who is from Limerick. It won't come to me, but it's there, kind of not a million miles out of Limerick City as you head out along the estuary. Kildymo, that's it. And Niamh is a wonderful musician and sound producer and video maker, really, really talented. And this album has her singing on it, her harp playing, and a lot of really interesting approaches to using kind of soundscapey stuff as well in the mix. But I'm going to give you one now that you will be familiar with. And it's the one we all know to sing, Will You, Will You, Will You.

two in a row there that are, whoops, that are brand new and truly beautiful, I will say. That last one there was from Sauron O'Meilagon agus Muirninic Robin. So Sauron Mulligan. They are from Dundalk. I think that's where that branch of the Mulligan family grew up, though they are predominantly Dublin based, of course, and you'll know the cobblestone, etc., etc., etc. But Sauron is a wonderful concertina player. I came across him when he was around 15 years of age and wowing everybody. He's a good deal more than that now, as mid to late 20s, I think. And Hugamer an Grian a Wailelin is the name of this album. Music on concertina, fiddle and clarinet, because Myrna plays clarinet as well. But that particular one was called Isoticket. That's how I'm going to pronounce it anyway. Named after an ice cream shop in Copenhagen that we accidentally found ourselves in almost twice daily while in the city visiting Tig. That would be Tig Mulligan, who used to live in Ennis as well, but he's now in Copenhagen. This album is absolutely full of the most beautiful music. I'm very excited by it, I have to say. And some of the musicians honoured with them are Magdar O'Faelan, also a great favourite of mine, Tig Mulligan, who we just mentioned, John McCann, Dave Sheridan, who I think produced it as well. That's Flute Dave Sheridan up there in Leitrim somewhere, Conal Duffy and Kieran Slattery. And they just add, there's a load of other musicians as well involved in various ways, but they are kind of the main ones. But really, it's Sauron and Muirna that provide that lovely blend of fiddle and concertina with lovely, I don't like to say a droning sound because that sounds bad in actual English, but you know what I mean. Anyway, it's mighty. And before that, the magical new album from Niamh O'Brien, Egun Perfume, and her version of Wheelie Wheelie Wallia, which is just gorgeous. You know, that song is so dark, like it's about infanticide. But that sort of stuff gets buried in the folk tradition. Like there's all the songs about murder and rape, infanticide, all kind of sung in jig time. Like, wonder about the mentality of people who wrote them and also the rest of us who sing them. But that's Niamh's great version of a song that we were all taught as small kids in school. Are you the woman that killed the child? Yes, I'm the woman that killed the child. What were our teachers thinking? Okay, on now to something solid. Paddy Glacken and the much missed Paddy Keenan. This is from an album that they made together many years ago called Dublin, a play on the city that they both come from, and of course, Doubling Up.

Now, Fiú, I'm sorry if that put you off your dinner. I absolutely adore it. That is the work of Lulla Hush, is the name of the man who does that production work. Ithaca is the name of his album, and that is on Drine On Down, but as you've never heard it before, it is Salog Ní Cheannamh/Ann singing there. We had our brother Ón Ó Cheannamh/Ann playing a concert in Glore last week with Niamh Kiddy Tabell, his music partner, and it was stunning. Oh my God, the Ó Cheannamh/Ann family are so talented. Well, yeah, and just to say that Owen is in Potdogan's in Innisdiamond this Friday night coming in the company of another favourite of mine, Ultan O'Brien, and that'll be a mighty concert as well. And I think he is also in Kenny's in Lahinch at the end of the month. I don't have the date to hand, but if you want to send it in to me, please do, with his band Saltair. So that's three chances you get to see Ón Ó Cheannamh/Ann this month in County Clare. Now, before Lulla Hush and Salog Ní Cheannamh/Ann, you had Paddy Glacken and Paddy Keenan with the Mountain Road and the Congress Reel. I'm going to give you something now. Very soothing from County Clare, from Kilmealy, Yvonne and Pamela Queeley. Beyond the Bellows and the Bow was the beautiful album they brought out a few years ago. Here you have Honeymoon, Martin Rochford's, and The Leading Role.

Nice blast of energy there from Jerry O'Connor from his album Last Night's Joy. And of course, Jerry was... No, I'm not going there. Sorry, I was going to make a big mistake there. On that album with Jerry, you will find Martin O'Connor, the other Jerry O'Connor as well, who plays the banjo. Neil Martin is there, Sean O'Graham.

Shamey Dowd and all his usual collaborators. And that set was the O'Connor Four, or just O'Connor Four, the Heathery Breeze, Scotch Mary, the Cedars of Lebanon, the Rat in the Thatch, and the Five Crossroads. So five tunes in the O'Connor Four there. And before that, you were listening to Yvonne and Pamela Queeley from their album from, it's a few years ago now, it'd be 7 or 8 years ago maybe. And a lovely set from them, a lovely set of reels, The Honeymoon, Martin Rochford's, and The Leading Role. Going to go to, this one is, would this one be 30 years old? I feel it came from the, 1995, there it is. Tommy Keane and Jacqueline McCarthy, the West Cork Reel, and Paddy Fahey's from them.

Oh, that is great music. That is really gorgeous stuff there. Tommy Keane and Jacqueline McCarthy from 31 years ago with Alec Finn, God rest him. The Wind Among the Reeds, the name of the album. The West Cork Reel and Paddy Fahey's. Now, I want to bring you something very special. Last Sunday, I was involved in a walk with Caoimhne Ó Chlár. We do these oral history walks and they're called Talking Landscape Walks. And we go to the lesser known parts of County Clare and we ask people to lead us on a walk just around their own parish and to tell us the stories that go with that part of their place. So not necessarily looking at castles or buildings or, you know, telling the history of battles or anything like that. It is literally stories about the place. And last Sunday we were in Mount Scott being led around by Deirdre Comer, and the inspiration for the walk was a conversation with Mary Murray that I had a few weeks ago, and it was just gorgeous what happened. And I've been trying to edit videos and everything today to put them online so that you can see them, and I'm failing miserably to make my landscape videos fit with my portrait videos and all that kind of thing, but I have some choice videos. And eventually, tomorrow, I will get all of that up there online on Facebook and Instagram so you can have a look at it. But for now, I just want to say a massive thanks to a good number of people who were involved in that walk. So the idea was, we were in Mount Scott in Mullach, and I'd asked Deirdre to lead us around to the houses of music in that area because it was still is alive today with music. Once upon a time was absolutely hopping with music, and in a very short space within Mount Scott, we went to a good number of people's houses. Mostly kind of this is a walk, so we don't go into people's houses, but people came out and chatted to us and told us their stories and all that kind of thing. So Tim Dennehy was there and he was fantastic. PJ Murray was just amazing. Patrick Lynch came out and recited for us, and the Boyle family, when we went down there, Jamesy and Vincey were either side of the fire. McKinsler had come down to sit in with them. Bruce Foley was there, and I think Bruce was on the walk with us actually, and then James's wife Maureen, they were all there, and the hospitality we got was just incredible. We're never meant to go inside when we're walking around places, but 25 of us were invited to pile in to Jamesy Boyle's kitchen, and I just want to say massive thanks to Maureen and Anne and Joseph, Seamus, Diane, Martina, Sean, Kayla, and even Jimma, who danced with the dog for us, because they played music for us, they danced, they told stories, and they fed us sandwiches, and it was just incredible. And I wasn't expecting it. I didn't have a photographer with me, so we just pulled out the phones and recorded as much as we could, including this piece, harmonica playing either side of the range, from Jamesy Boyle and Mick Kinsler.

Isn't that so beautiful? I just love that. Jamesy Boyle from Mount Scott in Mullock and Mick Kinsler from down the road in Coor. Two harmonicas, and just, it was just so beautiful. I was so moved by that music. And so was everybody else in the room. It was just stunning. It was just stunning. And it was, you know, it was that combination of music and generosity of heart and just the welcome. I mean, imagine letting 25 people into your kitchen on a Sunday afternoon. I'm stunned by it. So I'm going to try and edit whatever music we manage to grab on our phones and maybe play you another set of tunes. Not tonight, but next week. And I'll get as much of that up online as well, because I think the world should see it. Now, after that, I think the best choice might be to go back to Sáran Mulligan and Moira Nick Robin and let them take us up to the news. This is a piece called Pouring the Milk.

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2: At 8, good evening, I'm Tina Gates. A vigil in memory of four people killed in yesterday's arson attack on their home has heard calls for those responsible to come forward. People gathered at the Sacred Heart Church at the Folly in Waterford this evening after the deaths of Philip and Kim English and two of their children, Callum and Jaden. Two other children remain in critical condition in hospital. Parish priest Jerry Chestnut told several hundred people who gathered for the 5 o'clock vigil that the couple had gone to bed expecting to bring their children to school the following day.
3: An innocent family preparing for a new day should have done what they did every day. Parents preparing their children for school. An innocent family taken from our midst in a most horrific and violent way.
2: Unions are warning younger people can no longer support themselves on a teacher's salary as the largest public sector strike in a generation continues this evening. Staff picketed schools, colleges, universities and institutes of further education from First Light as part of the national public sector strike. A second potential 24-hour strike next Wednesday is on the cards for the more than 300,000 workers if the row over pay isn't settled. Teacher at the Patrician Academy in Mallow in County Cork, Siobhan O'Donovan, says younger teachers no longer see it as a job for life.
4: I went into teaching because I loved it and I still love it, but I can see my younger colleagues looking around them now after a year or two, working, having a wage and still living at home with their parents because they can't afford not to. So I think that's very sad, and I know for a fact many of them will end up going abroad. They'll go to Australia, the UAE, they'll go even over to the UK where teaching is still valued.
2: SIPTU's Adrian Keynes paying tribute to the workers on the picket lines and the supporters.
5: I've been all around this city today on picket lines all over the county. And I'd have to say it's a very buoyant mood. It's a very resilient mood. And there's a sense of people taking agency over their own lives. And every car that beeped a horn was essentially a vote of no confidence in this government.
2: Standing with striking workers outside the Dáil earlier, Sinn Féin leader Mary Lou MacDonald said the government has shown a lack of respect to workers.
6: We're calling on the government to act. I think at this stage the Taoiseach needs to intervene. The phone needs to be lifted. Clarity needs to be given to all of these workers that they have been heard, that the cost of living crisis that they face is real, that their need for a pay settlement is honourable and deserved.
2: Five counties were put under weather warnings today despite strikes at Met Aaron. Donegal, Galway and Mayo were under a status yellow wind alert until 6 o'clock. That's now been replaced with a yellow warning for rain for Donegal, Galway, Leitrim, Mayo and Sligo. It came as forecasters, excluding those who work in aviation and flood warnings, took to the picket lines today as part of the public sector strikes. Alan O'Reilly from Carlow Weather says better weather will come later in the week.
7: There is good news coming in the weather forecast that for Friday and the weekend we have high pressure moving in. We're going to see plenty of sunshine. It will be much cooler, but it will also be drier and calmer. So there is some good weather to come in from Friday.
2: Six people, including a child, have been killed in a plane crash in the US state of Wisconsin. The five adults and one child were travelling in a small aircraft, which came down in a wooded area in the early hours of this morning, Irish time. The pilot reportedly warned air traffic controllers about ice building up on the plane's wings before contact was lost. US aviation authorities have now launched an investigation into the cause of the crash. And that's your latest news update. At 4 minutes past eight.
8: And in sport, Liverpool defeated Austrian side LASK 6-3 in the Champions League this evening in a 9-goal thriller. Barcola got a hat-trick while the other goals for Liverpool came from Araujo, Frimpong and Kumas. In the 8pm kickoffs, Troy Parrott starts for Real Betis against Porto and Aston Villa are at home to Fenerbahce. While Manchester City play their first home match since being found guilty of breaching over 100 Premier League financial rules, tonight against defending champions Paris Saint-Germain. Those games have all kicked off in the last few moments. Vinicius Jr. has received a 4-match suspension for pulling Nathan Saliba's hair during Real Madrid's win over Villarreal last weekend. The Brazilian forward will now miss the first Clásico of the season against Barcelona. He was shown a straight red card but had his 2-game ban upgraded to 4 for protesting to the referee. The FAI have confirmed that the Republic of Ireland will play their World Cup playoff final home leg at the Aviva Stadium in Dublin. The girls in green will face Poland in December after winning 12-0 on aggregate against Kazakhstan, winning 4-0 on the night yesterday at Porky Cueve. Ireland played against Poland twice in April of this year, winning 3-2 in Gdansk before getting a 1-0 win at the Aviva. The attendance for Ireland's home win in April was 18,267. In Gaelic games, champions Laois dominate the Joe McDonagh Team of the Year, with seven players making the list. Defenders Ian Shanahan, Padraig Delaney and Fiacre Coulton, midfielder David Dooley and forward Stephen Maher, Aaron Dunphy and Killian Dunn, while runners-up Carlow have five representatives: goalkeeper Brian Tracy, defenders Paul Doyle and Fiacre Fitzpatrick, and forwards James Doyle and Martin Kavanagh. The rest of the team is made up of Down's Keelan Taggart and Donal Hughes, and Antrim's Ryan McCambridge. And finally, in Formula One, Red Bull team principal and chief executive Laurent Mekies has signed a new contract until 2031. The French engineer replaced Christian Horner, who was sacked last year. That's your news and sport. I'm Eve Conway. It's 6 minutes past eight.
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Oh, great stuff there. That is a new album from Cathal Caulfield, who's a Dublin fiddler, called Welcome the Stranger into Tipsy House. And that was Sarah Flynn on the concertina with him. Sarah is the sister of John Francis Flynn, who, well, he lived in Clare for a while and is probably fairly well known on the folk circuit at this stage. But Sarah is a really accomplished concertina player there. And there she is with Cathal Caulfield, Napoleon's Retreat and Delia Crowley's from them. And just before the news was another lovely tune from Sauron Mulligan and Moira Nic Robin, Pouring the Milk, with vocals as well behind the tunes. Really, really nice stuff. Hugamer an Grianna Walla Ling is the name of the album, and I highly recommend it. Now, a couple of texts coming in here to 086 1800 964. Actually, let me first give you the underage hurling results, which came in just before 7 o'clock, and I'm just spotting them now. The under 14 Academy 1 final, Dura Bearfield 4-16, your market on Fergus 1-6. William Hare, good man William, how are you? William says, great to hear that Christie's album is nearly with us. I've been waiting a long time for this, says William in Scotland. It's sure to be brilliant. It is brilliant, William. There's a beautiful feel off it, I have to say. And any of the new albums that I played in the first half of the show, I'm going to be going back to them again. Some more tunes from Christie before the night is out. And a really nice message in here from Helen Doherty after listening to Jamesy Boyle and Mick Kinsella in Jamesy's Kitchen, and that was recorded last Sunday during a walk that we do in Cuivnaven, well, a series of walks that we do in Cuivnaven Clare, four times a year in fact. And we were walking around the music houses of Mount Scott in Mullock last Sunday, and Helen says that recording from Jamesy's Kitchen in Mullock is what we, Ireland, used to be before all the phones and social media, TV and other noise. I have to say, if it wasn't for my phone, I wouldn't have been able to capture that. But I know exactly what you're saying, Helen. And Helen says, in those days, we had packed kitchens, full house dances and sessions, buckets of tea and trays of sandwiches. That's kind of what it felt like last Sunday. And Helen says, my greatest memories as a child in my granny's kitchen in Dysart, Maisie Kearney, with griddle cakes and music, chat, laughter of family and friends. We're gone so far away from that, says Helen. We're tribal creatures. We need connection, and music is our language. I agree with you there, Helen. For the beautiful memory of my grandparents, Jimmy and Maisie Kearney from Dysart, and to all my family and friends, please play. Okay, she gives me a couple of choices here. So I'll have a route before the night is out. I might get one of them. Nolan Tony, you're looking for. Or the Bald Kevin Crawford, who is a great family friend. And you know, of course, that Kevin is Jamesy's nephew. So tisn't from the Stones, Kevin Crawford licked it either. Okay, speaking of community music and music recorded in people's homes, I have another lovely one for you here. This is Paddy Joe McMahon from Capaban in Scariff. And Paddy Joe died in June. He was going on 92. He was an incredible singer himself and raconteur and tradition bearer and carrier of the stories of the generations that went before him. And I had the very great pleasure over 2024 and 2025 of sitting down to record some of his story. And as part of that, he sang this song called The Sailor Boy. It was a song that he got from a neighbour of his called Willie Bleach, who he said was a really, really fine singer, but doesn't exist in the archive anymore, probably because he was from East Clare and got ignored by all the collectors. But anyway, Paddy Joe reconstructed the whole song. And if you want to hear the story of the song, there's a podcast that Cuivnaven Clare make called the Clare Oral History Podcast. And if you look that up on all the usual platforms, you'll find the episode with Paddy Joe McMahon where he tells the story of this song. But for now, I'm just going to give you The Sailor Boy, sung by Paddy Joe McMahon, originally from the singing of Willie Bleach from Scariff.

Tint, far to treat you so. For before I take you,

0: Ginny Inish.
1: That's fantastic.
0: That seed now, and it took me a long, long time to get it back.
1: Oh, Paddy Joe McMahon there. Her yeshdig Rev She. He passed away in the month of June this year, going on 92 years of age. He'd have been 92 this month. Much missed by everyone around Scariff, and also Shorts in Feakle, where he was a regular on the Thursday night. He was incredible singer, and he had all the traditional songs, but then he would sing songs like Some Enchanted Evening, and he would blow you away. And he had that voice right up, I would say, to the end. He just had an incredible natural instrument in that voice. So if you want to hear, he says at the end of that, it took me a long, long time to resurrect it, or something like that, because he literally dragged it back up from his memory. And if you want to hear the story of that, he tells the story on the Clare Oral History podcast, which you'll find in all the usual places, a full episode on the stories of Paddy Joe McMahon. I had the pleasure of recording that song about 2 years ago, and he had never sung it before that. He had never sung it out, as we say. So I was delighted to be able to get to record that, or yeshdig or evshe, as I say. Now, yes, I'm going to give you some music now from Jack Talty. On the Hop, the Island House Hop Jig and the Island House Reel. Here we go.

Oh, lovely stuff there from Jack Talty and... Oh my God, the name won't come to me. It will in a while. I can see his face, the box player. Okay, it'll come to me in a minute. Meanwhile, Helen, who texted in earlier to 0861 800 964, and please feel free to text in and let me know what you want to hear, etc., or your reaction to what you're hearing, good or bad. But Helen was looking for something from Noel Hill or Tony Lennon. So here we go. This is one that will sound very familiar if you have been listening for a long time to The West Wind. This is Anderson's Reel, Carty's and Sweeney's Dream.

Ah, there's such a great story in that song, Spencer the Rover. And that is Lumiere's lovely version of that from, oh, I don't know, is it 10 or 15 years ago now? But it's really, really lovely. And yeah, before that, we were listening to Noel Hill and Tony Lennon, as requested by Helen Doherty. And Lawrence Reeve was on. He said, can I find Sean Gow by Pierce O'Lurcon? Because you're really into that at the moment. I thought I had it here in the system, but I am not finding it. Sometimes you need to use the right search terms, though. So I'll keep going for another while, Lawrence, if you have the patience. And in the meantime, let me give you some music from the Lost Continent from Sean Gavin and Jesse Smith. This is them with Set of Hornpipes, Myrta Malloy and Danny O'Neill.

No, they're such a class act. That's all I can say. Jessie Smith and Sean Gavin, Myrta Molloy and Annie O'Neill from their Music from the Lost Continent album. That will remain in my top 10 for the rest of my days. I can guarantee you that. It was Damien O'Reilly. Really sorry, Damien. I saw your face. I saw your surname. I could not see your first name. On that lovely set of Hop Jigs with Jack Talte from Jack's new album, Cuir an Ciúil. Now, Lawrence, you'll be glad that I have found Sean Gower, but I need to play something else for you first. So hang in there sometime between 9 o'clock, between now and 9 o'clock, it'll come up. 086 1800 964 for the rest of you if you've got any last minute requests. This is. Where am I going? Yes, I'm going back to Niamh O'Brien's lovely harp and kind of funky soundscapes album. And this is her with a piece called I Swear It Adjust.

troubled memories and point the way back home. All traces erased, couldn't find our way back to our front door. Our footprints from morning, long covered buildings and pathways now all jumbled. I swear it had just. We walked circles for miles in the blank white night. Cold came to our bones. We asked strangers to straighten our muddled memories and point the way. Forwards and backwards retrace, repeat. Forwards and backwards retrace until. Forwards and backwards retrace, repeat. Forwards and backwards retrace until. Couldn't find our way back to our front door. Our footprints from morning, long covered buildings and pathways now all jumbled. I swear it had just disappeared. We walked

Oh, really like that. That is Sean Gower, and thanks Lawrence Reeve for asking me to play that because I enjoyed listening to it. And the Na Chéireann sisters in on backing vocals there, and possibly more of those singers from the Gaeltacht who together made up that group called Blon Hoige. That was it. Before that, you were listening to a piece I really like from Niamh O'Brien's A Gumper Fuime album, and it was called I Swear It I Just, but it actually sounds like a reading of a kind of a remixing of what people say after having gone astray on the way home in the dark at night, gone into a field, couldn't get out of it, that sort of thing. That's what it sounds like to me. And that reminds me, I'm listening a huge amount to Des Mulcair at the moment because I had the great privilege of recording him in Martin Canny's bar in Killinane. This time last year, we had, well, at the end of October last year, Halloween nights to be precise, about it. We had a great gathering of people telling stories for Halloween, but Des really gave us some incredible folklore on that night, so I'm editing a lot of that at the moment, and I need to go and ask him if I can play it for you, but I'm kind of asking out loud on the radio now, Des, so hoping that you won't say no, because those stories are amazing and I hope to bring them to you in the near-ish future. Now, where am I going? Oh yeah, back to Christy McNamara's album. And I want to take the piece, I think this piece is with his cousin Martin Hayes. Let me see. No, I've got it wrong. Anyway, Patty's Haggard. Sorry now for just producing live on air, but... Oh no, it's Yvonne. Okay, let's take Paddy's Haggard. Hang on, talk away amongst yourselves there. Yes, I like this. All self-penned tunes by Christy. And this is a collaboration with Yvonne Casey. Owen O'Neill is in there as well. Martin O'Malley is in there as well. Let us take that from them, as they say.

Really lovely. Really lovely, Christy. That is Christy McNamara's new album, The Year of the Blizzard. It's not out yet, but it will be soon. Just got an advance copy into me hand last week from Christy, and delighted I am with it. Paddy's Haggard, that's himself, and Yvonne Casey and Owen O'Neill. And there are 19 such gems, all self-penned by Christy. Okay, last two pieces of music for the night. A march and a pole from Jackie Martin and Lorraine Sweeney, and then into Owen Neff, the Fiddle Loop Man. He sent me a track during the week which is from his live album, and it's a piece called Sleeve. So Owen to finish out the programme, but Jackie and Lorraine, if I have them set up right, and I have, I'm going to give them to you, and with them I bid you good night.

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2: At nine, good evening, I'm Tina Gates. Tributes are continuing for the four people killed in an arson attack on their home in Waterford yesterday. Pink and blue balloons were released into the sky this afternoon as family and friends gathered outside their house on the Birchwood estate, which remains a crime scene. Among them was Anne English, the former wife of Philip English, who said they had 10 children together and remained best friends with Philip and his wife Kim. At a prayer vigil this evening, there were calls for those responsible to come forward. Parish priest Father Jerry Chestnut told the congregation he knew the couple well.
3: I've often met Philip, in particular in Centra. You wouldn't want to be in a hurry to get back to wherever I was going back to, because he was a great man to talk. A little bit quieter than Kim. Kim was feisty, and I say that as a compliment. Everything they did, no matter at times if they got a bit wound up, everything that they did was for their children.
2: Unions are warning younger people can no longer support themselves on a teacher's salary as the largest public sector strike in a generation continues this evening. Staff picketed schools, colleges, universities and institutes of further education from first light today as part of the national public sector strike. A second potential 24-hour strike next Wednesday is on the cards for the more than 300,000 workers if the row over pay isn't settled. Teacher at the Patrician Academy in Mallow in County Cork, Siobhan Donovan, says younger teachers no longer see it as a job for life.
4: I went into teaching because I loved it and I still love it, but I can see my younger colleagues looking around them now after a year or two working, having a wage and still living at home with their parents because they can't afford not to. So I think that's very sad, and I know for a fact many of them will end up going abroad. They'll go to Australia, the UAE, they'll go even over to the UK where teaching is still valued.
2: SIP2's Adrian Keynes paying tribute to the workers on the picket lines and their supporters.
5: I've been all around this city today on picket lines all over the county. And I'd have to say it's a very buoyant mood. It's a very resilient mood. And there's a sense of people taking agency over their own lives. And every car that beeped a horn was essentially a vote of no confidence in this government.
2: Standing with striking workers outside the Dáil earlier, Sinn Féin leader Mary Lou MacDonald said the government had shown a lack of respect to workers.
6: We're calling on the government to act. I think at this stage the Taoiseach needs to intervene. The phone needs to be lifted. Clarity needs to be given to all of these workers that they have been heard, that the cost of living crisis that they face is real, that their need for a pay settlement is honourable and deserved.
2: Five counties were put under weather warnings today despite strikes at Met Aaron. A yellow warning for rain is currently underway for Donegal, Galway, Leitrim, Mayo and Sligo. It comes as forecasters, excluding those who work in aviation and flood warnings, took to the picket lines today as part of the public sector strikes. Alan O'Reilly from Carlow Weather says there is better weather on the way.
7: There is good news coming in the weather forecast that for Friday and the weekend we have high pressure moving in. We're going to see plenty of sunshine. It will be much cooler, but it will also be drier and calmer, so there is some good weather to come in from Friday.
2: Six people, including a child, have been killed in a plane crash in the US state of Wisconsin. The five adults and one child were travelling in a small aircraft, which came down in a wooded area in the early hours of this morning, Irish time. The pilot reportedly warned air traffic controllers about ice building up on the plane's wings before contact was lost. US aviation authorities have launched an investigation into the cause of the crash. And that's your latest news update at 4 minutes past nine.
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Might be from a lifetime ago, but it still sounds absolutely fantastic. Number one for 3 weeks in the early days of 1977, Leo Sayre, When I Need You. Well, if you need or want the best of late night love songs, well, your search is over. Welcome to Nighttime Wednesday, midweek on the Love Zone. Shay Searson back in from now on till 11. We've got nothing but the best of late night love songs back to back right here on Clare FM.

many fantastic versions of that song down through the years, but that one is the one that always kind of does it for me. The wonderful Michael Bolton covering Lean On Me, of course, first out by Bill Withers way back 1972. Stevie Wonder, Lately, and starting us off, Justin Hayward of the Moody Blues, who today joins the Octogenarian Club. 80 today, born on this day, October 14th, back 1946. And we took Forever Autumn, of course, from Jeff Wayne's War of the Worlds. Well, how are you? A bit blustery out there today, but hope all is good. Wednesday night, and we've got the best of late night love songs. We've got a featured artist and an absolute icon, sometimes overlooked, but the man has achieved just an incredible amount. And when it comes to record sales, we're talking one of the all-time greats, in excess of 250 million record sales worldwide. Who is it? Sure, it has to be. Who else could it be? Cliff Richard. Before we do the first from Cliff, let me give you the first of our Wednesday night teasers. Autophobia is the fear of what? Autophobia. A-U-T-O. Autophobia is the fear of what? The answer, a small bit later on.

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1: The 3 for 3 Breast Cancer Awareness Walk in aid of the Symptomatic Breast Cancer Unit, University Hospital Limerick, will take place on Sunday, October 18th at 3 p.m. The scenic 3 kilometre walk will start and finish at Arthur's Quay Park and will incorporate the three bridges of Limerick. 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

1973, two in a row there from Cliff Richard, our featured artist on the show today as he turns 86. God bless him. He is the Peter Pan of pop, without a doubt. And of course, amazing to think it all began way back in the 1950s and he is still going. I won't say going strong, but still going. And 86 years of age today, Harry Webb, of course. 1959, the first of the two there. Number one, the immortal Living Doll. And that from back in 1973. Third, it came in the Eurovision Song Contest. God love him. He tried, of course, back in the 60s. Wasn't it 68? He came second with the song that everybody thought was a guaranteed winner. Congratulations. Not to be. It was beaten by France. No, Spain. And the song was called La La La. Yeah, I think I don't have to say anything else. Right, back to the teaser that we threw out at you just, right about 6-7 minutes ago. Autophobia, A-U-T-O, autophobia, is the fear of what? Nothing to do with cars or automobiles. I'll just kind of dispel that straight off the bat. But I will give you the answer in just a few more moments.

So, did you crack the answer to the first of our Wednesday night teasers? If you didn't, after those two songs, I give up. I do. I try my best. Al Green, Tired of Being Alone, and Diana Krall, Michael Bublé. And their take on Alone Again, naturally, the Gilbert O'Sullivan song. Autophobia is the fear of being alone. The fear of being alone. Don't ask. Sometimes also referred to as monophobia, but autophobia. There you go. There's a good one. Right, okay, let's get back to the music. And this is Michael Jackson. No.

Good old Leanne Rimes. Oh yes, she was only, what, 14 when that was recorded way back? And what a wonderful song, what a wonderful version. How Do I Live? Michael Jackson before that, tying in with the first of our Wednesday night teasers, monophobia or autophobia, as we asked you. Yeah, let's go for the one that we actually asked you about. Autophobia, the fear of what? Being alone. Michael Jackson, you are not alone. And you're certainly not. Shay Searson here nightly to keep you company. And of course, plenty more right around the clock. Your station. And, well, we've got the music, we've got the company, we certainly do. And that continues into the next hour with much more from our featured artist, Cliff Richard. Can you believe Cliff, 86 today? They reckon in excess of 22 million records in the UK alone. He's only behind the Beatles and Elvis when it comes

to British record sales and 250 million circa in the world. Incredible, phenomenal hits from the 50s, 60s, 70s, 80s, 90s, noughties. And who knows, there might be more to come. On the way right now, we're going to do a little doo-wop, a song that got to number two back in 1978. The band called Darts.

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3: At 10, good evening, I'm Tina Gates. Tributes are continuing for the four people killed in an arson attack on their home in Waterford yesterday. Pink and blue balloons were released into the sky this afternoon as family and friends gathered outside their house on the Birchwood estate, which remains a crime scene. Among them was Anne English, the former wife of Philip English, who said they had 10 children together and remained best friends with Philip and his wife Kim. At a prayer vigil this evening, there were calls for those responsible to come forward. Parish priest Father Jerry Chestnut told the congregation he knew the couple well.
4: I've often met Philip in particular in Centra. You wouldn't want to be in a hurry to get back to wherever I was coming back to, because he was a great man to talk. A little bit quieter than Kim. Kim was feisty, and I say that as a compliment. Everything they did, no matter at times if they got a bit wound up, everything that they did was for their children.
3: A 24-hour strike by 300,000 public sector workers comes to an end at midnight tonight. Unions are warning of a second strike day next Wednesday if the row over the next public sector pay agreement isn't resolved. Today's action resulted in the cancellation of inpatient hospital appointments, as well as the closure of schools, universities, courts and local authority buildings. Lorraine Collins is a healthcare assistant working at Cork University Hospital and has been outlining some of the staff taking part in the strike.
5: Porters, security, catering, housekeeping, procurement, healthcare assistants, lab technicians, radiologists, phlebotomists, every grade in the hospital is going to be out here. This is not a choice. We're not happy to be out here. We've been left with no choice to be out here.
3: Union leaders say there is a pathway to talks over pay after comments by the Public Expenditure Minister Jack Chambers. Minister of State John Cummins is appealing to unions to enter discussions.
6: The minister has spoken today and said that priority will be given to pay in terms of discussions. But of course there are a whole range of issues that not only the government wish to discuss but also the unions wish to discuss, and we're open for that dialogue. It has to be calm heads and for people to get around the table.
3: Ukraine's President Volodymyr Zelensky says he feels betrayed by Donald Trump and fears his country is losing the United States as a key ally. His comments came during a trip to the UK following Washington's decision to ease sanctions on Russian diesel exports. Ukrainian MP Lisha Vasilenko is in Kyiv.
7: There is President Trump, who is, for some reason, trying to appease the aggressor at all costs by putting the blame on the victim. It's not a deal, it's a disgrace. There is no need for the United States to suddenly be importing from Russia.
3: The president of Microsoft says new laws and regulation are needed for artificial intelligence. An international conference on AI took place in Dublin today, described as a flagship event of the Irish EU presidency. Business leaders and politicians from the EU and further afield attended the gathering at the RDS. Brad Smith says there should be safeguards to protect users.
8: And we're going to need some new AI safety laws and rules. Things like a safety break that we've talked about. Things like incident reporting, which we have for privacy breaches. If we notify consumers if their privacy has been put at risk, if there's been a hack that has led to the loss of their data, why wouldn't we do the same thing when an AI agent hacks into someone else's network?
3: A status yellow rain warning's been issued for five counties in the west and northwest tonight. Met Éireann's forecasting spells of heavy rain in Donegal, Galway, Leitrim, Mayo and Sligo. Motorists have been warned of difficult driving conditions and poor visibility, while localised flooding's also possible. And that's your latest news update at 4 minutes past ten.
9: And in sport, Manchester City were trailing defending champions Paris Saint-Germain 4-2 in the Champions League tonight, approaching full-time. This is their first home game since being found guilty of 115 breaches of Premier League financial rules, while Liverpool defeated Austrian side LASK 6-3 in a 9-goal thriller, with a hat-trick from summer signing Bradley Barcola. His manager Iriola thinks these goals were bound to happen soon.
10: Even yesterday training I could feel, no? He was very lively, very... Sometimes you feel these things, no? And you never know how he's going to play next day. But it wasn't like a big surprise because we were feeling, no? He was in a good place before the game.
9: Elsewhere, Aston Villa defeated Fenerbahce by 6-0, and Bodo Glimt beat Dortmund 1-0. Vinicius Jr. has received a four-match suspension for pulling Nathan Saliba's hair during Real Madrid's win over Villarreal last weekend. The Brazilian forward will now miss the first Clásico of the season against Barcelona. He was shown a straight red card, but he had his two-game ban upgraded to four for protesting to the referee. The FAI have confirmed that the Republic of Ireland will play their World Cup playoff final home leg at the Aviva Stadium in Dublin. The girls in green will face Poland in December after winning 12-0 on aggregate against Kazakhstan, winning 4-0 on the night yesterday at Porky Cueve. Ireland last played Poland in April, winning 3-2 in Gdansk before getting a 1-0 win at the Aviva. The attendance for Ireland's home win in April was 18,267, but head coach Carla Ward is looking forward to a tough game against a world-class side, and she wants a sold-out Aviva. And finally, in Formula One, Red Bull team principal and chief executive Laurent Mekies has signed a new contract until 2031. The French engineer replaced Christian Horner, who was sacked last year. News of the contract renewal comes after Red Bull's first two wins of the F1 season through Max Verstappen at Sepang and Singapore. That's your news and sport. I'm Eve Conway. It's 6 minutes past 10.
0: Clare FM has been informed of the following deaths. Gerard, better known as Ger Morrissey, St. Flannan's Terrace, Ennis, arriving at Ennis Cathedral on Thursday for funeral mass at 11 with burial afterwards in Drumcliff Cemetery. The funeral mass can be viewed live on the Ennis Parish webcam. Family flowers only, please. Donations, if desired, to the Irish Heart Foundation. Derry Nalty, Ní Aigo, Corravoran and Lifford Ennis and formerly of Ballina, County Mayo, peacefully in Ennis Hospital, wife of the late Hugh. Reposing on Thursday evening in Daly's Mortuary Chapel, Francis Street, Ennis, from 6 until 7. Arriving for funeral mass in St. Joseph's Church on Friday at 10:30, with burial afterwards in Drumcliff Cemetery. The funeral mass can be viewed live on the Ennis Parish webcam. Martin O'Grady, Fenlow, Newmarket on Fergus, peacefully at home, husband of Olive. Reposing in McMahon's funeral home, Newmarket on Fergus, on Thursday from 6 until 8, followed by removal to Our Lady of the Rosary Church. Funeral mass on Friday at 11, with burial afterwards in Fenlow Cemetery. The funeral mass can be viewed live online. Messages of sympathy can be sent to McMahon funeral directors. Sean Minogue, Coos Whitegate, and formerly of Celernon Mount Shannon, reposing in St. Cayman's Church, Mount Shannon, on Friday from 5 until 6. Funeral mass on a Saturday at 11, with burial afterwards in Holy Island. Senan O'Donnell, Cahir Phoenix Cree in Merstham, Surrey, UK. Senan's cremation took place at Surrey Sussex Crematorium in August, and his ashes will return to Ireland this weekend. Funeral mass on Saturday at 11 in St. Mary's Church, Cree. The mass can be viewed on the Coraclare Cree Parish Facebook page. Caroline Conroy Ní McCarthy, 23 Lewis Villas, Killaloe, peacefully at Milford Hospice. Reposing in Lynch's funeral home, Killaloe, on Sunday from 3 until 5, followed by removal to St. Flannan's Church, Killaloe, for funeral prayers. Funeral mass on Monday at 11, with burial afterwards in Religlua. May they rest in peace. For further information on Clare FM's death notices, log on to our website, clare.fm.
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you can't beat a bit of Toto on a wet and, well, windy night. Wet in some places. But if you didn't get the rain yet, apparently it's on the way. We can't check in the way we normally do because, along with other people on strike today, apparently Met Aaron also out on the picket line. So there you go. Anyway, day of action done and dusted. But I'm sure there'll be more to come. Music from Toto from back in 1982 from Toto 4. And I won't hold you back. I won't. Cliff Richard, no holding him back. 86 today, born on this day, the 14th of October, 1940. Harry Webb changed the name, of course, to Cliff Richard. And he's become the Peter Pan of pop ever since. And the image has changed down through the years, but he's always had that kind of clean-cut image about him. And three of the best, starting off back in 1975.

come. No such thing as a dead cert or a certainty, but they reckoned that that was a certainty to win the Eurovision Song Contest back in 1968. Great song, of course, written by Phil Coulter along with Bill Martin. And then such an iconic singer, Cliff Richard. But it got pipped at the post, beaten by Spain and La La La. Oh, the embarrassment of it. But anyway, there you go, 1968. Cliff on his birthday, and congratulations. 1986, before that, Some People, and back to 1975, Miss Unites. More from Cliff before we finish. We're not done, we're certainly not. But the second of our midweek teasers, up and coming next.

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1: On a hot summer night, would you offer your throat to the wolf with the red roses?
2: Will he offer me his mouth?
1: Yes.
2: Will he offer me his teeth?
1: Yes.
2: Will he offer me his jaws?
1: Yes.
2: Will he offer me his hunger?
1: Yes.
2: Again, will he offer me his hunger?
1: Yes.
2: And will he starve without me?
1: Yes.
2: Then does he love me?
1: Yes.
2: Yes.
1: On a hot summer night, would you offer your throat to the wolf with the red roses?
2: Yes.
1: I bet you say that to all the boys.

Now there's a classic, the debut single, Meatloaf, all the way back to 1977, Bat Out of Hell, of course, and the full version with that intro, which features Jim Steinman. The voice on it, the man who wrote all the songs, Jim Steinman, and you took the words right out of my mouth, it must have been while we were kissing. And Paul McCartney, Live and Let Die, 1973. Live and Let Die, of course, 007, James Bond, and the man who starred in that movie, Roger Moore, the third man to play the 007 superstar. He was born on this day, 1927. So that's just another birthday. And by the way, if you are celebrating a birthday today, along with Cliff Richard, Roger Moore, Justin Hayward, who we told you last hour is 80 today, Ralph Lauren, he's 87. He has the, what would you call him, fashion icon? Yeah, 87, born on this day, 1939. Right, second teaser. Let's give you this one. Which three countries border Chile? Tough enough, unless you're big into your geography. Which three countries border Chile? So there you go. Have a think about that. Try to get one or two at least. Go on. Make an effort.

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Classic after classic each and every night on the Love Zone. Tonight, no exception on this Wednesday, giving you REO Speedwagon, I Can't Fight This Feeling. And the late, great Harry Chapin, WOLD, the morning DJ on WOLD. Right, okay, the question once again, which three countries border Chile? I'll give you one. Bolivia, probably the worst option. Not the one that you wanted, but that leaves, I think, two of the easier answers out there. So have a think about it. And the answer coming up in just a few more moments. Let's get back to our featured artist. I did promise another one before 11. And here it is, Cliff Richard, 86 today from 1982. A number 10 hit, The Only Way Out.

back single Billy Joel and Turn the Lights Back On. And Cliff Richard, 1982, The Only Way Out. Well, I'll be taking that option. Exit stage left in just a few moments here on Clare FM. But before I do, a little bit of housekeeping. Let me give you the answer to the second and final teaser. We asked you which three countries border Chile. I gave you one, Bolivia. Number two, Peru. And number three, the rather large country of Argentina. Argentina. So Peru, Bolivia and Argentina. Well done if you got any of those. Take a bow. Go on. Morning Focus on the way next here on Clare FM. We'll have music through the night after that to take you right up until 6 a.m. And then, of course, the one, the only, Colin McGrath, the Colin McGrath Breakfast Show. And he'll take over from 6 a.m. tomorrow night, Thursday, just after 9. I shall return, and the best of late night love songs, more featured artists and questions and all the usual bits and bobs. But in general, great music to enjoy late night here in the Banner County. That is it. Thank you for listening and seeing us home tonight. Jeff Lynne's Electric Light Orchestra.

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2: At 11, good evening, I'm Tina Gates. The Taoiseach says the government will provide whatever resources are needed to support the murder investigation into yesterday's deadly arson attack in Waterford. Micheál Martin says the killing of four members of the English family is deeply shocking and has called for urgent action to tackle arson attacks on innocent people. He says the government is determined to stamp out such violence.
3: The situation is extremely shocking in terms of the level of violence. We, as a government, will ensure that the full resources are behind on Garda Síochána. All the resources in terms of counselling and supports are in the area to help children, classmates and so forth.
2: A prayer vigil for the victims of the deadly Waterford attack has heard calls for those responsible to come forward. Pink and blue balloons were released into the sky this afternoon as family and friends gathered outside their house, which remains a crime scene. Later, parish priest Jerry Chestnut told several hundred people at the Sacred Heart Church at the Folly that the couple had gone to bed expecting to bring their children to school the following day.
4: An innocent family preparing for a new day should have done what they did every day. Parents preparing their children for school. An innocent family taken from our midst in a most horrific and violent way.
2: Gardaí are assessing the credibility of a threatening email sent to a number of schools today. They're examining the contents of the message and engaging with the educational establishments involved. Any school receiving the email has been urged to contact Gardaí immediately. A 24-hour strike by 300,000 public sector workers comes to an end at midnight. Unions are warning of a second strike day next Wednesday if the row over the public sector pay agreement isn't resolved. But they say there is a pathway to talks. After comments by the Public Expenditure Minister Jack Chambers, Minister of State John Cummins is appealing to unions to enter discussions.
5: The Minister has spoken today and said that priority will be given to pay in terms of discussions. But of course there are a whole range of union of issues that not only the government wish to discuss but also the unions wish to discuss, and we're open for that dialogue. It has to be, calm heads and for people to get around the table.
2: Ukraine's President Volodymyr Zelensky says he feels betrayed by Donald Trump and fears his country's losing the United States as a key ally. His comments came during a trip to the UK following Washington's decision to ease sanctions on Russian diesel exports. The president of Microsoft says new laws and regulation are needed for artificial intelligence. Brad Smith told an international conference on AI in Dublin today there should be safeguards to protect users.
6: Things like incident reporting, which we have for privacy breaches, if we notify consumers if their privacy has been put at risk, if there's been a hack that has led to the loss of their data, why wouldn't we do the same thing when an AI agent hacks into someone else's network?
2: A new dinosaur has been discovered from a fossil found on the Isle of Wight. The long-clawed predator is a new species of Megaraptorans, closely related to T-Rex, that lived here around 120 million years ago. Dr. Cassius Morrison led the team who documented the finding.
7: It would have been about 5 metres long, just shorter than the average human, and it's really quite unique being, a very quick, fast and agile predator.
2: And status yellow rain warnings have been announced for seven counties in the west and northwest tonight. Met Éireann's forecasting heavy rain in Donegal, Galway, Leitrim, Mayo and Sligo from now until 6 a.m. A separate warning for Clare and Kerry kicks in at midnight and remains in place until noon tomorrow. Motorists are being advised to watch out for localised flooding, poor visibility and difficult driving conditions. And that's your latest news update at 4 minutes past 11.
8: And in sport, Manchester City lost to defending champions Paris Saint-Germain 4-2 in the Champions League tonight. This was their first home game since being found guilty of 115 breaches of Premier League financial rules, while Liverpool defeated Austrian side LASK 6-3 in a 9-goal thriller with a hat-trick from summer signing Bradley Barcola. His manager Iriola thought that these goals were bound to happen soon.
9: Even yesterday training, I could feel, no? He was very lively, very... Sometimes you feel these things, no? And you never know how he's going to play next day. But it wasn't like a big surprise because we were feeling, no? He was in a good place before the game.
8: Elsewhere, Aston Villa defeated Fenerbahce by 6-0. Real Madrid came back from 3-1 down to beat Roma 4-3. And Troy Parrott's Real Betis won 3-2 against Porto. Vinicius Jr. has received a 4-match suspension for pulling Nathan Saliba's hair during Real Madrid's win over Villarreal last weekend. The Brazilian forward will now miss the first Clásico of the season against Barcelona. He was shown a straight red card but had his 2-game ban upgraded to 4 for protesting to the referee. The FAI have confirmed that the Republic of Ireland will play their World Cup playoff final home leg at the Aviva Stadium in Dublin. The girls in green will face Poland in December after winning 12-0 on aggregate against Kazakhstan, winning 4-0 on the night yesterday at Porky Cueve. Ireland last played Poland in April, winning 3-2 in Gdansk before getting a 1-0 win at the Aviva. The attendance for Ireland's home win in April was 18,267. But head coach Carla Ward is looking forward to a tough game against the world-class side and wants a sold-out Aviva. And finally, in Formula One, Red Bull team principal and chief executive Laurent Mekies has signed a new contract until 2031. The French engineer replaced Christian Horner, who was sacked last year. News of the contract renewal comes after Red Bull's first two wins of the F1 season through Max Verstappen at Sepang in Singapore. That's your news and sport. I'm Eve Conway. It's 6 minutes past the hour.
10: The show you are currently listening to, Morning Focus, was broadcast earlier on Clare FM. Please do not text the show as you will be charged.
11: But of course, we are beginning with the biggest story of the day, the biggest public service strike in more than 15 years, which is bringing widespread disruption across the country throughout the day. Schools are closed, hospital appointments cancelled, due to thousands of public sector workers taking to the picket lines. From hospitals and classrooms to government offices and the courts, today's strike is affecting almost every area of public life. Emergency medical care will continue, but routine appointments and procedures are being cancelled. Meanwhile, many council and government services are shut, with picket lines outside Leinster House, but public transport is expected to run normally. At the heart of the dispute is, of course, pay, as we heard on yesterday's show. It's SIP2 organiser Graham Mackin and the INTO president Brendan Horan, with unions demanding an inflation-beating increase after the last public service agreement expired in June. And we would love to hear from you this morning on Morning Focus. If you are one of the over 300,000 public sector workers, whether you're a nurse, doctor, teacher, civil servant who is engaging in today's strike, if you're on the picket lines, express your views. How's it going? Are you getting a lot of support? How you feel about it? But also those of you who are impacted by the strikes today. We discussed yesterday, Brendan Horan, parents of children, how they're impacted, children not at school, trying to come up with alternative arrangements for them, or, you know, take the day off work. It's created a logistical headache for people, even if they are supportive of the public service strike. So we'd love to hear from you on that, whatever side of the fence you fall on. It is 0818 400 964 again to give us a call, and 086 1800 964 for your messages and views on today's public service strike via text and WhatsApp. Now, Clare FM's Darragh Dolan is covering today's public service strike. He's at Ennis Hospital, and let's cross to him now.
12: Well, welcome here, Alan, to Ennis Hospital, where we've huge crowds protesting this morning against the public sector pay agreement. We've crowds from SIP2 representing the ambulance sector here, Forza representing the majority of admin staff, as well as staff from other units within Ennis Hospital, even stretching as far as across to the pharmacy unit. We have the Psychological Nurses Association of Ireland here too, covering the young nurses and many more that are in the psych and mental units of Ennis Hospital. And of course, we have the Irish Nurses and Midwives organisation. So this is part of an ongoing day of action across the country, where 300,000 workers are involved across public servants, civil servants. We've got schools and nurses and doctors here, of course, as well. And what does this go back to? Well, the previous public sector pay deal expired in June of 2026, and everybody that you are going to see out on the streets here today is arguing that they had no provisions to increase their pay after that, and the previous pay agreements weren't honoured as they saw fit. So the majority of unions unions are looking for a retrospective payment of between 3 and 4% to account for the latter half of 2026 for the July to December period that we haven't got up to just quite yet. They're also looking for a 5 to 7% increase for 2027 to guard against the impacts of inflation and to future-proof any further cost of living shocks. And that's been a common theme from the people I've been speaking with here at Ennis Hospital today, is they say the cost of living is crippling them. So what is the government's position on this? Well, Public Expenditure Minister Jack Chambers allocated 1.2 billion euro in budget 2027 to striking a new public sector pay agreement. But again, a point of contention I've been getting from some of the people I've been speaking to here is they feel that that doesn't go far enough. They also feel it doesn't represent all public sector workers. They're putting the number at 415,000. Of course, what we're hearing is this strike only impacts 300,000. Jack Chambers has also defended and disputed the level of engagement he's shown to bring this strike to an end. Unions say that it hasn't been meaningful. And to be honest, that's the feeling of a lot of people here on the picket line as well. The Public Expenditure Minister has defended this in national media and just about everywhere he can this week. He's criticised unions for even being on the picket lines today. He feels that this is unnecessary. He says that he approached them since last June and he feels that they should have used the lever of the Workplace Relations Commission. But nonetheless, we are here and further strike action is planned. And to be honest with you, the attitude from some of the members on the picket lines says they feel that there's not going to be any sign of a breakthrough. The meaningful engagement is really quite a sticking point of contention for them. I began by speaking to Ennis Ambulance shop steward Finola Croke about the feeling of her members.
13: The workers here want just to get fair treatment. That's what we want. We've always wanted that. I'm amazed we're here. I'm amazed 300,000 people have been allowed out on the road today, from schools, nurses, hospital staff, labs, ambulance, guards, across the board. Everybody that's in the public sector, shouldn't council workers, we shouldn't be on the road today. Nobody should. We're just asking for fair treatment.
14: And for all, look, we're hearing a lot of different percentages being bandied about. Obviously, look, the public sector extends so far wide, from nurses to doctors, ambulance staff like yourself, teachers as well, civil servants, and many, many more. So could you explain first, what is it exactly that you're looking for?
13: Real discussion. We want them to come with a fair talk, not just bend around and walk away from us again like we don't exist or that we're not important. We're here, we're doing a job, we're half the country is out on the road supporting us, and it's only fair to acknowledge what we do, acknowledge the work we do. We shouldn't be here. We shouldn't have come to this point. The government should have come forward and talked to us. Real talk. Not just walk in the door and walk out again and just brush us off. It's real discussion is what's needed.
14: All unions have mentioned that, look, their staff feel crippled by the cost of living at the moment. They've criticised the lack of a public sector pay increase that came through in 2026 despite past budget agreements. What difference do you find this making to yourself today, and what are members telling you as well?
13: The cost of living is crucifying all of us. It's what you put in the car to get you far enough on the day that you can afford you. Everybody's budgeting now, but you're not budgeting now on a weekly basis or a monthly basis when the wages come in. You are picking and choosing what you're buying and what you're not buying. None of us can afford the cost of living in this country. And it's scandalous that they haven't actually looked into it more and actually realised what's hurting in this country.
14: Look, Public Expenditure Minister Jack Chambers, he's been defending the position of the government. He pointed that 1.2 billion was allocated in the budget to a new public sector pay agreement. But look, when you break that down by the 300,000 that are out in the streets today, it really doesn't equate to that much per person.
13: It doesn't, but that 300,000 isn't the full number. The full number of public sector workers in this country is 415,000 to 425,000 workers. So that's even less again. And take any cost of living. I put 120 euro into my car last night just to fill it so I can get through the next few days because I have travel to do. I have distance to go.
14: I'm just conscious, Fiona, that we heard the sirens going off in the background against us. I'm sure there will be some people concerned that while hospital members are on strike, that, look, could there be any bit of a depletion in services? But I'd imagine, look, we heard the sirens going, that you have your contingencies in place.
13: Of course we do. We were only standing there on the gate a few minutes ago. We don't get to lock the door and walk out. The health service do not get to do that. So we have ambulance covers on in County Clare today and all over the country. We have the RVs are all working, so all our response vehicles are working. We have backup crews should the event of a paediatric call or a cardiac arrest comes in. The hospitals are working. You have staff in the wards, you have staff in the EDs, you have staff in all units. Yeah, they're on lesser numbers, but they are there.
12: I've also been speaking to Ellen and Claire, who've also been joining the picket on behalf of the INMO outside the picket line this morning. Ellen, why are you here today? And it's quite a huge crowd of you. What are you all hoping to achieve?
15: We're all hoping to achieve parity amongst ourselves and our colleagues. We're supporting each other as public servants. The cost of living at the moment is making it extremely difficult, especially for younger people starting out on the service. The rents that they're paying is astronomical. Their ability to save is difficult. They're trying to get onto the property ladder, and we're trying to hold on to our young recruits coming into the service. At the moment, with the pay that they're getting, that is not possible. And we're losing a lot of our skill to overseas.
12: I think on a general public level, the support for nurses, doctors and midwives is always going to be very high. But you mentioned there about the difficulties that young staff are facing coming into the service. Are you seeing that yourself, that it's difficult to recruit and retain?
15: Very hard. Extremely difficult. I think just from doing interviews and that, a lot of our colleagues, they will do the interviews, but then you might offer them a job and they'll just say, no, we're going abroad. And that is a huge problem. And we just don't have young people coming into the service. I know my area, our average age group is in our mid-50s. There's absolutely no young people coming into it. And it's specialised.
16: Yeah, and we're lucky where we are. We have student nurses coming straight from the college, doing their placements with us, where they come through and they're fantastic. And then they don't know their future. So we're standing with the young nurses, especially the student nurses as well, that they deserve fair treatment as well. And that they've trained here and they want to work here, and we're losing an awful lot of them to other countries.
12: And Claire, while it's obviously, on some level, young people will always want to go abroad,
16: yeah,
12: you'll always have some difficulties with recruitment and retention. What difference does it actually make to you when you're going about your day-to-day duties and there maybe isn't as many staff as you'd like there beside you?
16: Oh, it's a direct impact on safe patient care, and that's like, and our priority here is patient care. So when we don't have enough staff, you know, it compromises everything. And as you can see today, every discipline of staff out here, like nurses, ambulance crew, physiotherapists, as doctors, clerical staff, it's across the board, the whole way, we are all impacted. So that's why we're standing here together today, to show the impact isn't just on one discipline. It's huge, really. It's absolutely huge. And it's been going on for years.
12: And it looks like we could have a little bit of stalemate, because look, the government are defending their position. Public Expenditure Minister Jack Chambers has said that he didn't leave it too late to write to unions in his opinions. He's also criticised unions for rejecting coming to talks at the WRC. There's more official days planned next week. Ellen, what do you see as the consequence here if we don't have a solution to this problem?
15: I think we'll be out again next week, because the members are all behind the unions. I'm hoping they will go into talks, but if they don't, I will say every one of us here will be back out again next week. And we will try to minimise the impact on our patients, because our patient safety is our priority and our patient care is our priority. That's what I went into nursing for. That's what all of us went into nursing for.
16: The last place we want to be here today is outside the gate. It's the very last place we want to be. We want to be inside doing our work as normal. But this is the position we're in, and we are going to stand strong until there's a fair agreement.
11: And Dara Dolan there speaking to some of the public sector workers who have taken to the picket lines in Clare. And he has been speaking to others who were on the picket lines. Let's hear from those working within the pharmacy and court service sector on how they're feeling about today's 24-hour stoppage.
12: Eimear, you're from the pharmacy here in Ennis Hospital. I think, to be fair, quite a lot of us probably didn't even know there was a pharmacy in Ennis Hospital, in case you have to trudge down there for good reasons or bad. But look, you're with Forsyth here today, and you're picketing. You're also clearly feeling aggrieved by the public sector pay dispute. Could you tell us, what impact has this had on you?
17: Well, I suppose I'm here today in solidarity with my colleagues across public service, and we all want to provide the best possible services to public, but that really depends on having a workforce that feels valued and fairly treated. The cost of living puts pressure on all of us working people, and the public service deserves a fair and reasonable pay agreement that recognises their contribution. In the health service, strike action isn't something anyone takes lightly. We understand that disruption affects patients and the public, but we have a responsibility to stand up for the fair treatment and the future for our public services. We need meaningful engagement from the government and a resolution that allows us all to return to work, and we need to go back to work with confidence that our concerns have been fairly taken seriously.
12: Can I just ask you, for your colleagues here, have any of them debated leaving their roles or thought about it because of this dispute? I suppose more so the impact on their income.
17: Currently, I haven't spoken to any of my colleagues that are looking to leave their roles, but everyone is feeling the pressure, both from within the work on a daily basis and from the...
18: Annette, you're from the AHCPS union. You're outside the courthouse here in Ennis, and of course, look, as part of this public sector pay dispute, the court service are on strike today as well. Could you tell us what you're looking for, maybe how the cost of living is affecting you?
19: Well, we just want a better pay deal. We haven't had a pay deal now in a while, and so the cost of living, it's just our pay scale is way below the cost of living, and so we can't keep going. We work extremely hard here, especially in the courts. We work long hours here, late sittings. We work 7 days a week nearly, because we have out-of-hours courts as well, so all we're looking for is a bit of fairness.
18: And look, while it's an unrelated matter to this dispute, I'd imagine the ongoing criminal legal aid hasn't made your job any easier with the amount of paperwork you have to deal with.
19: Yeah, it's constantly, because you're constantly trying to... the lists are getting bigger and bigger because of the legal aid dispute in the summer. So our court sittings are getting later and later. So staff are working later into the evening. So, like, they just can't continue doing this. So, yeah, it's affecting us.
18: The big ask from unions is a retrospective pay increase to cover the latter half of this year, which hasn't been agreed yet. A 5-7% increase for 2027 and future cost of living supports. Look, given that we haven't had talks yet and that you actually have made it the whole way to strike action today, are you confident that all those requests will be met?
19: Well, personally today, no. I thought this wouldn't be going ahead, the strike. I thought they would get into talks at this stage. But we're still hopeful that they might just sit up and take notice now at this stage that we need to get the government involved and get them talking and get us a pay deal.
18: The advantage of a protest on the roadside is that every now and then you do get a good hunk of support.
19: We're getting great support here this morning. The amount of cars just supporting us. It's great to see that the local people are supporting their own people here that work in the between the courts, the hospitals, the schools, everyone. It's great to have the support.
17: The cost of living.
11: So there you go, some of the numerous workers who are engaging in today's public sector strike. Over 300,000 public sector workers engaging in today's action over delays in agreeing a new public sector pay deal. Now, as you've been hearing in our news as well, a new proposal has been submitted for the extension of the Abbey Street car park. The issue of parking was a hot topic at this month's meeting of Ennis Municipal District, with the Mayor of Ennis, Tommy Guilfoyle, proposing the addition of an upper-level open-plan car park to the Abbey Street car park in the county town. In response to a separate motion from Clare Abbey Councillor Tom O'Callaghan, the Executive confirmed a review will be carried out into the town's parking bylaws in order to implement short-term parking incentives which would support local businesses. Following the meeting, Councillor Guilfoyle told Clare FM's Dara O'Grady about the benefits Ennis would see from the expansion of the Abbey Street car park.
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20: Imagine if the bandstand was in the ground floor of this car park, and again the lights were green and white and yellow and orange and Paddy's Day colours, and people came in underneath to watch the event in the dryness of an underfloor car park, where the upper tier again had parking on it, allowing people to come into the town. Also, you have, which is good news for the town, we have a new Pennies coming into the town, and that Pennies is going to be built on the other side of the river from the Abbey Street car park, thus taking more spaces out of the Abbey Street car park. So we need more space, I believe, to allow Pennies to function also. So there could be an opportunity here for a public-private partnership where Pennies and ourselves get together and we look at building this first floor open plan. It won't take away from the town. I've generated an image of it. I showed it to you. It doesn't look bad. It looks like it fits into the town. The finish could be stonework like our Abbey on the Abbey Street. So it would actually bring the heritage of the town, and it would knit it together with the civic amenity space that is the Abbey Street car park.
21: Yeah, and I've seen the photo as you mentioned, and it's, I suppose it's promoting something that's not gaudy or awful to look at, and it fits in perfectly into the architecture or whatever of the town that's already there.
20: To me, it does. But I'm just an elected representative who talks to people. Engineers and architects and all will have their look at this and their go at this. But I think it works. It works, and it resolves so many issues. One, it creates more parking spaces in the heart of our town. We know Abbey Street car park is a car park where people will do the loop to try and get a spot there, because it facilitates them 100% to get what they need to get done. Pennies is coming into that space, so we need more parking to allow people to get to Pennies. People travel to towns to go to Pennies when Pennies is a fine big store, so I can see that bringing more people into our town also. But the civic amenity that Abbey Street car park is, the celebrations we've had in that car park, the mini concerts, the gatherings, imagine all winter long you can have them in a very well lit covered floor, and in the summer, if we have a dry, warm, sunny day, which we had this year, you could be overhead, allowing people to come to the event and park underneath. So to me, it makes sense. To me, it's us taking another step forward with our public realm works. Here we are taking another step forward, making Ennis the capital town of Clare, its municipal district, making it the place to be, the place to come, the place to shop, stay, go out for the night, visit our heritage or history sites, and here you can park right in the heart of the town and attend an event, and you don't have to get wet anymore because we have a roof over your head.
21: And Councillor Tom O'Callaghan wrote in behind in terms of the support for an innovative idea such as this, and he had a similar motion down in terms of getting extra car parking into the town so that you could get more footfall into Ennis, and this particular motion would solve both of those problems at the same time.
20: This would go towards solving that problem. How many spaces would be down to an engineer or an architect? I walked the current Abbey Street car park space, and I counted the spaces, and it's a healthy number. You with me? Construction would add or take from that. I'm not too sure, but every councillor in that chamber is doing their best to try and improve the parking facilities that we have in the town. We've brought about a workshop on the bylaws, and we're discussing the bylaws now. There's going to be review of the bylaws. There's going to be a public consultation process in relation to the bylaws to try and improve the whole parking lot. A fabulous news story is the Ennis bus service. That will improve parking, we hope, when people will use the bus service to get in and out of town, rather than bring the car on the days you don't need it. Are you just going to town for the cuppa or a bit of grub? Are you going for a few pints with the lads or your friends or your wife or your girlfriend, and you're going home again? You can use the bus service. That will help free up spaces. But I'm taking that step looking forward, a big step looking forward at how we can make our town follow the public realm works in a way that we make serious improvements to the town. The bus service will make an improvement to the town. Add that to an upper floor in the Abbey Street car park, we're moving into a serious improvement into the town. We're increasing the historical offerings in the town. We can make these things happen, but you just have to start the process and investigate it and look into it. And as I said, there's been serious amount of groundworks done to do something that the town and the people in the town didn't want, but here is something that maybe people want and people might enjoy and people might embrace. So I think it's a win-win, but again, it's only an idea, it's a vision, it came from talking to people and walking the town, so let's see where it goes.
21: Yeah, and just to finish, it formed part of Ennis 2040, and obviously that was scrapped, but put it in, as you mentioned, to add to the historical element and the kind of Victorian nature of the town and the amenity that it would provide as a social setting as well. It seems like it would just be a really positive addition to the town.
20: A massive positive. Nobody wanted to lose the car park in the heart of town, because it is in the heart of town. Nobody wanted to lose the lungs of the town, the post office field. People power stopped that. We still have the Abbey Street car park. This project puts more car parking spaces in the Abbey Street car park and grows its civic amenity process. What it can do as a civic amenity, this will bring it on in leaps and bounds and increase car parking spaces. As I said, I think this is win-win. Let's start investigating it. Let's start looking at it. And hopefully someday, if it's wanted by everybody, let's build it.
21: Councillor Tom O'Callaghan, thanks very much for speaking to me here outside the NSMD meeting. Parking, a major theme at the meeting this month, I suppose you might just start by outlining your own motion.
0: Yeah, look, it's really to look at how can we create more accessibility for people of all ages. And we're not saying the older people, younger people, you know, people that want to do a bit of shopping in the town. And one thing that we've realised is that, you know, we have restricted parking in a lot of cases. And, you know, a lot of these spaces have been used quite often by the same people and cars parked there all day. And that does create problems in itself. So really what we're asking was that a review to be done. Now, we are looking at bylaws, and I think it's over nearly 10 years since the last time, so that's a very progressive step forward. I've also spoken on the basis of businesses, is, you know, can we sit down and we speak to business people that have maybe car spaces very close to the town? Can we look at maybe different places where they may be able to park, economically benefit to them, but more importantly, free up that space, because at the end of the day, it's a business benefit with more people coming to the town. So that's really what the whole discussion was today as such.
21: And you mentioned the issue, I suppose, of people coming into the town and leaving the car there for the day, and it's all about creating that turnover and getting extra footfall into the town.
0: Oh, sure, look, that's the key. And again, this is not just about, you know, the bylaws and the existing. We also want to look at the overall town. Look, we have a fantastic town. We have beautiful little stores. We have lovely streets. And we have something really to sell. What we don't have really is the ability to have more people to come and visit the town very close. You know, we look at the green agenda and active travel and all that, which I very much welcome, and cycling and that. But the end result is, even I noted there in September, I think 80% of new cars registered were actually, would you believe it, electric, which means there's four wheels going to be going around the town. Doesn't matter whether it's electric or it's petrol or it's diesel. So what we really have to look at is forward thinking. So this is another step progressively. And again, I brought up about we need to look at potential multi-story car parks. I've mentioned the Dunn stores. Can we go into a discussion and see, can we build another one beside the existing site? With the Temple Gate Hotel, the car park in front, could we look at... So the idea is really to get people closer to the town. And I think that this is a very positive step, and one that hopefully we will benefit tenfold going forward.
21: And on that idea of multi-storey car parks, it links in with Councillor Tommy Guilfoyle's motion, I suppose, in terms of finding innovative ways of getting extra car parking spaces into the town.
0: Yeah, and again, it's not, we should never knock any proposal. And I was, you know, delighted to hear that being suggested, because again, it's forward thinking. What is wrong with having a look and see, can we create something very different? But to be very clear on this, if you look at towns are under pressure, and we look at the German models, so you don't have to go too far, the Aldis and Lidls, what do they all have? Ample parking around their sites, and they're free in those cases. What we have to do is we have to be realistic. We have to make accessibility much easier for everyone. And if we do that, you will see numbers increase. We've had very positive vibes from people on the ground. The retailers themselves need the support and help of the councillors. We have a constructive team working together collectively, and I'm very happy to be part of that. And I think that there's a bigger emphasis now on the 2040. We're looking at extra housing in the outskirts of the town. We're now looking at our existing buildings. I put a proposal forward to get on Simon Harris about tax incentives for overhead and fire. So we're really now beginning to say, can we bring the jewel, the crown, to the next level? And I think this is another part of that step forward. And it was very constructive. We are doing the reviews at the moment, but the sole benefit of all of this has to be the people that want to get to town. Whether you are a business person, whether you're running a business, or you just need to get to, you know, if you have a disability, to get to your chemist, to get to your doctor. And this is a step forward.
21: And you mentioned the prospect of free car parking spaces there, and you look at the stores that we have in Ennis and having to pay at each of those car parks. The availability of more spaces, I suppose, gives the option to at least reduce the fares that you might pay in the car park.
0: Oh, yeah. Like, I mean, realistically, we have to look at the overall cost of running any town, and there is going to be a cost involved, but it doesn't have to be a huge cost. But what we have to look at is the time frame. I mean, you can't have someone spending all day parked in one spot for small money. We need to restrict that to a time that is workable within the town, and I think that that is achievable. Like, you have to remember, each car space generates income for the whole area, and if we can get more people using that one space, it benefits. And I also know that we see people in Abbey Street and Parnell Street going around in circles looking for a car space. And the reason being is a car parks, it stays all day. But this will address that. But what we don't want to do is to offend people. We want to collectively sit down with our business community, with the people on the ground, and ask what they think. And I think that this is a way forward. And we had a very constructive meeting today.
21: And we've seen in the last couple of days the news of the upholding of planning permission for the data centre. And that's going to bring so many more... in terms of the construction and when it's up and running, so many more jobs and people to the, in its environs. So to have these car parking spaces in place by the time that comes to fruition is important.
0: Oh yeah, and I think that it's really about looking at how do we get rid of all that congestion. But remember, we cannot make our town effectively bigger. We can't make our small stores bigger. What we can do is create extra footfall. And if we achieve that, we're in a win-win situation.
21: And just to finish off, that extra footfall can only be a good thing for the businesses in the town.
0: That's for all concerned.
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11: But next, we're chatting about an exciting new addition to the cultural calendar in West Clare, Sound Sessions, a brand new grassroots traditional music festival, which is going to be happening in Doombeg over the October bank holiday weekend. The festival celebrates the wealth of local musicians, singers, dancers, storytellers and teachers in the area, brings those of all ages together for a weekend of music, culture, community and, of course, plenty of crack. It's been organised entirely by volunteers and are joined by two of the organisers now, Niamh Casey and Karen McInerney. Good morning to both of you.
3: Good morning, Alan.
11: Thanks very much for being with us. Karen, talk to us about how this all happened. It seems to have grown very organically. I believe so organically, it all stemmed from conversations around a kitchen table.
3: It kind of did, yeah, Alan. We've had plenty of chats about what a wealth of talent and skills we have in the community and how we want our own kids to have the kind of upbringing that we had here in West Clare. I remember heading back to Cargaholt and running in and out between musicians and bag of potatoes in hand and sent off to play outside and come back in again. And we kind of want that for our own kids so that they can experience that same, or that same joy and that same enthusiasm around the music and experiencing it, you know. So we had these chats and the idea just kind of came from there, really.
11: And it really grew legs then, Niamh, because, you know, I'm looking at the lineup and it is going to be running, as I say, the October Bank Holiday weekend, the 23rd to the 25th. There is plenty that's going to be happening. So how did you get the kind of the wheels in motion on this?
4: Well, yeah, it's way beyond what we expected, Alan. Like, it's so exciting to be launching the festival this year. And we had started off with some little ideas, and we had a few ideas to start off, but then it just grew legs. And it was just, as you said and Karen said, conversations and just chatting naturally when we were out playing ourselves and talking to people we were playing with at the time. Everybody was volunteering to help. What can we do to help and how can we add to the festival? And we all want to take part. So I actually didn't have to even ask anybody. Everybody volunteered. So like we have Bernie Keane on the accordion volunteered to do the workshops, and myself and Karen Walsh, Karen McInerney, who's talking to you as well on the radio there, and Noel Birmingham. Just it just came together so easily, just through chats and conversation. We just, it all came together. And then we're very lucky we have the local cultus in Kilrush, Inishkahi cultus, and Anne Hayes, she's brilliant with the children in the locality and provides loads of opportunities for them to play. But we just wanted to include and build on what she's doing as well, and she was delighted to take part. So that was another addition. So and yeah, there's so many different things going on between the singing sessions and even the traditional Irish Mass. You know, it's just a way of including everybody in the community in a natural way, you know.
11: And obviously it took a lot of people to make this happen, Karen, but I'm sure there was no rubber arms that had to be twisted, because I'm even looking at the lineup, I sense there's a great pride in the area in Doombeg to showcase the very talented musicians that are there. And I know both yourself and Niamh are amongst those many musicians who'll be playing. You're both going to be part of the music workshops over the course of the weekend.
3: Oh, look, we're so super excited. And not just with the music and the storytelling, but Doombeg has a great history of the Cúpla Focal. A lot of the lads that we know would have gone to school through Irish. And we have Sinead McCallie, she's doing the pop-up Gaeltacht there on both evenings. And that's, again, about bringing the living culture into experience so that we can see it and partake in it and use the Cúpla Focal, you know, and the channels, the workshops. There's just, like Niamh was saying, so many people are so enthusiastic about this. It just shows there's such a great want
5: and a great need to have something local that we can, you know, have a bit of crack and enjoy it. And we're so super excited. There really is a great buzz about this, Alan.
11: Yeah, understandably so. And look, Niamh, just to finish with yourself, there's too much happening to run through. If people want to find out what's going to be happening across the Friday, the Saturday and the Sunday, the 23rd to the 25th of October, where would you direct them to?
6: Well, we have our Facebook page, Sound Sessions, and our Instagram. So the full program is available there for anybody to look at all the different things that are organised. So that would be the main point to see all the program.
11: Okay, well, we wish both of you and everyone else involved the very best of luck with it, and not to get too ahead of myself, hopefully it'll be the first of many successful sound sessions. Best of luck, ladies, and I hope it all goes very well. Two of the organisers there of the brand new sound sessions, the Music and Stories for Kids and Families Festival that's going to be happening in Dunbeg from the 23rd to the 25th of October, and my thanks to two of the organisers there, Niamh Casey and Karen McInerney, for joining me on Morning Focus. Now we're moving on to the Construction Industry Federation, which has launched its latest construction safety campaign, urging employers and workers to refocus on the fundamentals of health and safety on construction sites. The two-week campaign, running until the 23rd of this month, carries the theme Back to Basics and comes against a concerning backdrop. According to the latest figures from the Health and Safety Authority, 8 construction-related fatalities have been recorded in Ireland so far this year, accounting for 40% of all recorded workplace fatalities this year. The CIF says the campaign's about more than rules and regulations. Joining us for more on this is Joanne Tracy. She's the Construction Industry Federation's Southern Regional Director. Good morning to you, Joanne.
22: Good morning, Alan. How are you?
11: Very well, albeit I'm sure one, including yourself, I'm sure listeners who are troubled by the number of construction-related fatalities that have been recorded in the country so far this year, as I mentioned, 8. How alarming are those figures, and what needs to change?
22: Oh, look, one fatality is too many, Alan, you know, to put it very simply. The Construction Industry Federation is launching the campaign because despite significant improvements over recent years, too many people are still being seriously injured or losing their lives in construction. And this year's campaign theme, Back to Basics, is an intentional repeat of last year's theme to highlight and reinforce the need for continued industry-wide efforts to prevent accidents on construction sites. It's our flagship initiative to help protect the safety and welfare of workers in the industry, and ultimately we're encouraging companies in the industry to review their safety management systems and ensure workers' health and well-being receive the same priority as safety. You know, behind every fatality, unfortunately, is a human tragedy affecting not only the individual but also the family and friends and colleagues of those lives who are forever changed, you know. So it's just, as I said, you know, one fatality is too many, and that's why the campaign is so important.
11: Yeah, and it's easy to see why repeating the theme Back to Basics, and in terms of the main dangers, falls from height and incidents involving mobile plant and equipment remain significant concerns. Joanne, what are the most important precautions workers and employers should be taking?
22: Yeah, so look, I suppose, as you said, the construction is a complex industry, right? So keeping people safe and healthy comes down to getting the basics right at all times. Most incidents don't result from people intentionally taking risks. You know, they occur when a routine task becomes overly familiar. Hazards are overlooked, you know, shortcuts are taken, or maybe an assumption is made that someone else has carried out the necessary checks. So in terms of prevention, it's critically important to have safe working practices around plant and machinery and from working from heights in the construction sector. You know, if we just talk about plant and machinery, you know, the top priorities would be reviewing traffic management plans, avoiding reversing, ensuring operators are trained and competent, you know, using barriers and maintaining exclusion zones, using trained banksmen and signalers, you know. And if we talk about falls from height, we have to, you know, and even just to classify what

0: it shows that most construction fatalities between 2022 and 2024 involved experienced workers. I wonder on that whether familiarity can potentially breed complacency. And also, most of the fatalities occurred on sites with four or fewer workers. So is there an issue with those who are experienced workers who aren't being as cautious as they could be? And also, are there additional challenges that, smaller contractors face?
1: Well, look, the volume of construction activity is increasing, right? And it's only going to increase more. The volume of investment being put into the infrastructure development and housing by government means extra vital. It's extra vital that we keep safety at the core of our business as we get busier. And that requires continuous vigilance, learning and improvement, regardless of a worker's experience or their role or seniority. So that's why, as I said, we're repeating the back to basics, because it reinforces the importance of good planning, risk assessment, supervision, communication, training, you know, worker engagement, etc. As you've referenced, you know, with the stats there on the percentages of workers and construction fatalities and the age bracket and experience level, the findings underline that no worker or site is immune to risk, and the continued vigilance, you know, effective project supervision and adherence to safe systems of work, they're essential, that regardless of experience or project size.
0: When there's pressure to finish a project on time or within budget, can that be an issue? How can you ensure that safety is never compromised, even if, you know, deadlines are fast approaching and there is pressure being felt by workers to get a job done on time?
1: Yeah, look, I mean, the safest sites are generally the best planned sites. And before work starts, right, hazards need to be identified and control measures put in place. And I totally accept and hear what you're saying, but workers need proper training to understand the risks, and supervisors need to ensure the procedures are followed. So again, it goes back to planning, training, supervision, forming the foundation of any effective safety culture and significantly reducing the likelihood of incidents occurring.
0: And the campaign is also encouraging open conversations and asking workers to stop if something doesn't look right. And again, maybe there's pressure in that regard as well for those who maybe spot something that they think isn't, 100% safe, but they're concerned about whether or how they should raise that. How can we ensure people feel confident enough to challenge unsafe practices?
1: Yeah, look, a strong safety culture exists when everyone takes ownership of safety, right? So it's not simply about complying regulations. It's about creating the environment where safe behaviour becomes second nature. And that starts with leadership, but it must be embraced by every person in sight. And every person must be made feel that they can be heard and should be heard. When they feel something is unsafe, they need to be given the autonomy and the freedom to step back and say, no, this isn't safe, and to report the risk, you know, the concerns they have. When safety is genuinely embedded in a company's culture, right, outcomes improve significantly. So, you know, it's a shared responsibility. Employers must provide the safe systems of work, the proper training, the equipment and supervision, but workers must follow the procedures. You know, they must be able to be, as I said, be heard and feel that they can be heard. They use their equipment correctly, report the hazards when they see them. And the best safety outcomes occur when everyone works together, you know.
0: Another aspect of the campaign is the actual health and well-being of the workers themselves. And you can imagine working in construction can be physically demanding. And, you know, maybe touching back on pressures, meeting deadlines and finishing projects, there can be maybe mental demands as well. Joanne, from your perspective, what more needs to be done? And is there a lot more that needs to be done to address both the physical and mental demands of construction work?
1: Yeah, look, it's very demanding, and I suppose there is an emphasis on the workers' health and well-being receiving the same priority as safety. We're very lucky this year. We have the Construction Workers Health Trust and CIPTU on board with the campaign as partners to help us ensure that the critical messages of safety and worker health and well-being reach as many people in the industry as possible. You know, safety, it's not just about preventing accidents. It is about protecting the workers' long-term health and well-being. And as you've mentioned, you know, there are a lot of demands, you know, not just in the construction sector, but that's what we're here to talk about today. It's a demanding industry, so it's important that workers feel supported both physically and mentally throughout their careers.
0: Is there one practical action, maybe one that's easier achievable in the short term than others, that you would urge every construction worker, contractor or site manager to take in light of this campaign?
1: I think, Maurice, I suppose if there was one practical thing I would say is, you know, take a breath. Like, always think first before you take action. The campaign, you know, as you've mentioned, it was launched this week and it's going to run for 2 weeks. And while it is just a 2 week campaign, our commitment to safety has to continue throughout the year. And that's what we want to do. We are encouraging construction.

0: companies to take part in the campaign, but to review their safety practices and engage with their teams to strengthen their culture across the industry. And by consistently applying, you know, the fundamentals, going back to basics, we can help ensure everyone returns home safely at the end of the working day. And that has to be the goal for everybody. We want everyone to start the day well and to end the day well.
1: Interesting question has come in to us from a Morning Focus listener on 086 1800 964 on the issue of safety in construction. And it is asking, what about those working underground? And that question comes from a former below ground construction worker.
0: So obviously the rules and regulations apply to workers, whether they're above ground or underground, and there have to be safe practices put in place, risk assessments, as I said, method statements. All of the precautionary measures apply whether you're working above ground or below ground. And again, that goes back to the employers and the workers to look at all of the safety measures they have in place, make sure there's competent people who are employed to carry out the tasks and to work according to the safety regulations and guidelines they have in place.
1: Okay, look, we do have to leave it there, but great to see the campaign running, particularly in light of the number of construction-related fatalities recorded so far this year. Joanne, thank you so much for joining us to chat about that.
0: Thanks, Alan.
1: Thank you. That's Joanne Tracy, the Construction Industry Federation's Southern Regional Director, with us on Morning Focus.
2: 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Please do not text the show, as you will be charged.
1: And you're welcome back to the show. And I'm joined now by Tommy Corbett from Kerry Corbett Financial Solutions for our financial advice lot. Tommy, good morning to you.
3: Morning, Alan.
1: Thanks very much for joining us. So I've been flagging up to listeners. You're going to be talking about pension contributions and our listeners' 2025 tax returns. And you've, I suppose, a number of points or issues to consider. And I guess the tax return deadline is fast approaching next month.
3: Yeah, so I suppose what you'll find is a lot of accountants around town, around the county, will be burning the midnight oil now over the next kind of, I suppose, 4 to 6 weeks. The tax deadline, that's basically the tax filing deadline. If you're filing it online, which is basically most people will be filing it online now at this stage, is the 18th of November. That basically means you have to have your tax returns done by the 18th of November. So, as I said, a lot of accountants will be under pressure to get that done. And part of that, basically, particularly for self-employed, there are certain reliefs you can actually claim, one of them being obviously pensions. So you can make a pension contribution up until the 18th of November, and that goes against your tax bill or your income for 2025, so you can backdate it basically. Yeah, we would see an awful lot of people coming in, a lot of repeat business now coming in over the next 5 or 6 weeks, where people will be bringing in, you know, their pension contribution and backdating it against their income for last year.
1: Is this one of those periods of the year where it's busier than others for you at Kerry Corbett Financial
3: Solutions? Yeah, it would be probably not as busy as the accountants and that kind of stuff. And a lot of it would be repeat business. So a lot of it is just we're receiving checks and sending them off and making sure that they're invested properly and that kind of stuff. And then we would obviously be doing reviews in with our existing customers. So when they do drop in a check, they'll have a look at their pension and how it's going and if it's still fitting their current financial circumstances and that kind of stuff. You know, a lot of the time it will be a set amount. So in other words, their accountant will turn around and say, listen, you need to give 10,000 into your pension this year in order to claim tax relief at 40% or whatever it may be. And sometimes then they will be making contribution and also maybe looking at maximising it and obviously building up a fund that, you know, will be able to look after them in retirement as well.
1: Okay, and I guess a major reason why people would be using accountants and coming to yourselves in terms of investment advice around this time of year is because maybe just the inner machinations of it are a bit beyond them, and maybe tax relief people don't quite have a handle on it.
3: Yeah, exactly. So again, for 2025, anything you earn over 44,000, if you're a single individual, obviously for people that are jointly assessed, it's slightly different. We won't get into it. But for instance, if you're a single individual, anything over 44,000, you are paying 40% tax on. So for instance, if you have taxable income of 50,000, you could make a contribution of 6,000 towards your pension, backdated to last year, and then your income is taxed then at 20% on the 44, and so basically it's costing for every 100 euros you're putting into your pension, it's really only costing you 60 because of the tax relief, and then you're also saving on your preliminary tax. So basically what happens come this time of year is that you have to pay your tax for 2025, but you also have to pay your preliminary tax for 2026, and the preliminary tax has to be either 100% of your 2025 tax liability or 90% of same, you know. So so it's quite a bill for a lot of people have to come up with. You know, you need a cash flow, so therefore a pension contribution can really help in that circumstances.
1: Okay, what else should people be considering?
3: Yeah, I suppose number one is understand what tax relief, what it's worth to you. You know, so what level of income are you paying at 20%? What level of income are you paying at 40? And as I said, if you're a single, you know, anything above 44,000, you know, you're going to be paying tax relief at 40%. So make sure you understand that. It's not just for self-employed people, although we would predominantly see that, but a lot of but employees can also make a pension contribution. Even if they do have a pension at work, they can do what's called an AVC, which is an additional voluntary contribution. So an AVC basically is where you're setting up a separate pot and you're contributing to that pot through an AVC, and you're claiming tax relief on that. The amount of tax relief you can claim as an employee is very similar, or is the same basically, as if you were self-employed. So it depends on your age. So for instance, if you're in your 40s, you can claim up to 25% of your income, or you can put a contribution of up to 25% of your income into a pension and claim tax relief on it. And that goes up then all the way up as far as 40% if you're 60 and over. So as you get older, you can put in more.
1: Okay. You're also advising that people should be checking their age-related contribution limit and earning limit.
3: Yeah, so that's basically the same thing. So the earning limit, even if you're lucky enough to be in a job that is paying quite a substantial salary, or if you have good income from your self-employment, your earnings are maxed at 115,000 per annum for tax relief. So for instance, even if you're on 200 grand a year, the maximum earnings that you can take into account for tax relief is 115,000. Again, won't affect a lot of people, but there are certain high earners that it will affect. So again, you need to understand that. And as I said, then the age contribution limits obviously goes up then over time, depending on your age, will dictate how much you can put in. Also, if you're an employee, just allow for contributions you've already made. So for instance, if you are paying into a company pension, and we'll say you're paying 5% contribution, your company's paying 5% contribution, it's only your contribution that's taken into account, not the company's contribution. So again, if for instance you can put in 25% of your income into a pension and you have 5% already put in, that gives you another 20% that you can basically contribute. So again, that's generally for those with company pensions. Just take into account contributions you've already made.
1: Okay, what else should people be taking note of?
3: Yeah, again, it's just on tax. The relief is just on tax. It doesn't. You don't get relief on USC or PRSI. And make sure you actually claim it. Particularly again, if you have an accountant, he or she will do that for you. But if you're one of those people that maybe makes an annual return online to revenue through my account, make sure you actually claim that tax relief. So again, some people might, you know, pay into an AVC and then forget about actually claiming that in their tax return. So make sure you actually claim it. Huge one for us would be to review your pension and make sure it's meeting expectations. So again, a lot of time you might do projections, or we might do projections to see if it's actually, you know, on target to give you the income that it's meant to be giving you come retirement, whether that's at 60 or 65 or whenever. And also review fund performance and charges. So again, depending on who you have your pension with or your AVC with, you know, maybe review that on a yearly basis with your advisor to ensure that, you know, it's invested properly, that the performance is as it should be, that the risk you're taking on or the volatility that you're taking on is commensurate with what you want, basically. So a review on an annual basis would be very important as well.
1: Okay, and you want to highlight other tax reliefs that people should be checking when they're preparing their tax return.
3: Yeah, again, most accountants will do this, but if you're not self-employed and you do your own, things like your medical and dental expenses, so you're allowed tax relief on those. Third level tuition fees, again, certain courses you can claim tax relief on the tuition fees, not the normal one that we see, the kind of $3,000 a year, but there are certain courses that you can claim certain tax relief on tuition fees. Third level accommodation, again, you can claim for approved courses, you can claim tax relief on certain third level accommodation. But also, which is an interesting one, the rent tax credit. If you're a parent that is paying accommodation for, you know, your son or daughter.

0: water that's in Connacht, you are entitled to take or to get that rent tax credit, even though you're not, you're, you know, you're not renting yourself. Your son or daughter is. You're entitled to that rent tax credit, and a lot of people may not know that. If you're paying rent yourself, obviously the rent tax credit. Make sure you're claiming to that rent tax credit, and a lot of people may not know that. If you're paying rent yourself, obviously the rent tax credit. Make sure you're claiming that. And again, what's the next one? Mortgage interest tax credit. Again, this is bought in a number of years ago, where you can actually claim tax relief on increases in the interest that you're paying from 2022. So again, make sure you're claiming that. One for us that we see a little bit is income protection. So income protection, we've talked about it before in the show, Alan. Income protection basically is a protection policy that pays an income in the event that you're unable to work due to illness or injury, but it also, you're also allowed to claim tax relief on it. So it attracts tax relief. So again, if you're paying income tax and it's not going through salary, make sure you're claiming it on a yearly basis through your returns. Small one, remote working relief. So again, there are, you may be able to claim certain reliefs if you're remote working from home. So certain expenses that you may come across, you know, if you are remote working or if you're working from home.
1: Okay.
0: Those kind of things. Again, it's just to make sure that you're getting what you're due, basically. And I suppose a big thing as well, refund claims generally have a 4-year limit. So even if you haven't claimed over the last number of years, you have, you know, you can backdate that for up to 4 years. Revenue or funny, in that they'll allow you to go back 4 years. Now, if you're not doing it properly, they can come after you for unpaid tax going back 40 years
1: longer.
0: So it's a 4-year limit for to claim tax relief, so make sure you're doing it.
1: Okay, fair enough. Some great advice there. The markets, Tommy, how are things looking globally?
0: Yeah, so markets are going okay. We're up about, since last we talked, we're up a couple of percent in the ISAC, so in the world index. So we're up about almost 19% year to date. Japan is absolutely flying. It's up nearly 30% year to date. Ireland is up around 10-12%. So markets are doing well. Again, we talked about this the last day. Bond yields have gone through 5% in the States for a 10-year bond yield, which hasn't happened in about 30 years. So that's a little bit worrying. Oil again is up about 65-70% year to date. So again, we're seeing the effects of that. But overall, yeah, again, this comes back to your investment in your pension fund. If you're not seeing these kind of returns, but if you're not seeing positive returns in your investment or your pension fund, you need to be talking to your advisor as to just see where it's invested. Why aren't you getting the returns that you should be getting? And again, as we always say, you know, it's short-term markets. Let's not worry too much.
1: Stay the course.
0: Don't panic if it goes down, and don't get too excited if it goes up.
1: Okay, lovely stuff, Tommy. Thank you very much.
0: Thanks,
1: Tommy Corbett there with us from Kerry Corbett Financial Solutions. And you're welcome back to the show. Now, what do Daniel O'Donnell, Nadine Coyle's missing passport, Fat Frog ice cream, iodine tablets, Housewife of the Year, and the television programme Alive O have in common? Well, they're all part of the wonderfully strange story of modern Ireland. And joining me now is Padraig Kerrigan, the best-selling author, researcher, assistant professor at UCD. His new book, Pop Culture, the Irish Popular Culture That Made Us, was published last week. It's part cultural history, part memoir, and part affectionate trip down memory lane. The book revisits the TV shows, pop stars, scandals, fads, and national obsessions that have shaped Irish life over the past half century. And as if Padraig hadn't ticked enough boxes there already in the ones I've just mentioned, he's also a former traitor from the second season of The Traitors Ireland. Padraig, you're very welcome to Morning Focus.
2: Thank you so much for having me. My God, that's quite a list you just put out there. But yes, out of the castle and banished, but here I am, ready to sell the book. So the timing could not be better.
1: And what a memorable title, Pop Culture's. Before we get to where the idea for the book came from, where did the idea for the title come from?
2: Well, kind of thinking to myself, right, so I think Irish pop culture is a very specific genre itself. It's whimsical. Irish people tend to not take themselves too seriously. And I kind of went to myself, pop culture. And then I went, hold on a second, culture, pop culture. And then I kind of just Googled to make sure it wasn't taken. I went, well, it's there for the taking. So I kind of went, it's an amalgamation of Irish country lifestyle along with popular culture. What happens when you mix the two? You get this book.
1: And reading through it, I had so many nostalgic moments, be it TV shows or even the Fat Frog ice cream. Oh God, yeah, I think back to my childhood. And was there a particular program on TV, a pop song or a cultural moment from yesteryear in Ireland that made you think this would make a fascinating

0: book, or was it a kind of an amalgamation of so many of those kind of moments?
1: Honestly, it's really difficult to judge. It's an amalgamation for sure, but there are so many moments in Irish pop culture. Like, let's just take Nadine's Passport. That came from 2002-2001, Ireland's first full-blooded reality television show, Pop Stars, where essentially we were getting under the hood of the car to see how a pop band was made with Louis Walsh, Linda Martin, Bill Hughes. It was a much more innocent time to be a pop star, and reality TV was just new in its genre. So when Nadine had that very famous slip of the tongue when she was lying to get into the band, she was 16 when she had to be 18, it became this cataclysmic moment in Irish culture where even the Labour Party and Eamon Gilmore were thrown over the hot coals because of the fact that Eamon Gilmore said, well, I thought Nadine Coyle showed great initiative in terms of coming clean with her age. And then lots of people wrote into the papers saying, is it Labour Party policy to lie about your age? So these moments caused such a stir, but they also, and then lots of people wrote into the papers saying, is it Labour Party policy to lie about your age? So these moments caused such a stir, but they also bring us together. And another aspect of the book, look at the Irish pop charts. And what other country would you have a turkey, Dustin the Turkey, or puppets have over 8 number one hit singles? In what other country would you have a song about a breakfast roll become the best-selling single of 2006? I don't think that could happen anywhere else. So Irish pop culture is unique, it's whimsical, it's fun, but it also deserves a book of its own, not only to recognise the importance of these moments, but to give everyone listening to you today, you know, that nice trip down memory lane.
0: Which is what I had, but from your perspective, I guess it's, you know, it's part cultural history, but it's part memoir as well. We're kind of getting a reminder of our own childhood, but a kind of a look at yours too.
1: Yeah, as I was writing the book, I was trying to write it as, I suppose, like an academic or kind of critical, like my last book. But as I was writing, I was kind of going through, I lived through a lot of this. So what I started to do was I kind of grounded my own experience of growing up in Ireland and started connecting it to these stories. And some of them I don't even remember. So there's a chapter on Italia 90. I was born in 1992. So I didn't even live through the hysteria. However, my parents talked about it in my house as if it was the moon landing. And it's still talked about in my household as if it was the best thing that ever happened. So I sort of even inherited those memories. And what the book kind of says with the likes of Italia 90, you know, Paul McGrath, Paddy Bonner, Jack Charlton, and that era, is that Irish pop culture is also evergreen and intergenerational and passes down. So even though my generation didn't live through that fantastic summer in 1990, we kind of feel like we did. And that's also the beautiful thing about Irish pop culture. It's just communal, it brings us together, and it's whimsical and fun. It doesn't take itself too seriously. And I think there is a place for that in our history books.
0: Yeah, well, I can tell you, having lived through Italia 90, it was the best thing ever. God, the worse our team gets, the more distant it feels. that was one that really, struck home. One that I'd forgotten about, though, Padraig, was the iodine tablets. Can you remind us what the story with the iodine tablets was?
1: Yeah, so this again is an example of the personal part that I put into the book, but also how it's a universal experience. So I'm sure many of your listeners in Clare, if they go into their bathroom cabinets, will go to the back of their cabinets and see faded orange packets of iodine. Basically, back in 2001, once the Twin Towers were struck on 9/11 in New York, the globe kind of went into hysteria and questions started to be asked in Ireland, basically going, what would happen if a nuclear attack hit Ireland, the UK or Europe? Are we able to defend ourselves or are we able to survive it? The answer simply was no. So we had the most Irish response, which was to distribute iodine tablets to every household in the country so that if Sellafield in the UK, in Cumbria, was to come under attack and the big cloud came over Ireland to basically kill us all in nuclear winter, what was the government's solution? It was to take these tablets for our thyroid and we would just weather it out. So the iodine tablets are kind of representative of a very Irish response to a problem. And also the book recalls that Sellafield era as well. Many school kids at the time, I was one of them, had to write postcards to Tony Blair and Prince Charles as part of a shutdown Sellafield campaign with Ali Houston. And Samantha Mumba was telling us, please write to Tony Blair and tell him to shut down Sellafield. So I'm not too sure what a third class student like myself was going to do. I think they overestimated our geopolitical power.
0: There's a sentence I didn't think I'd hear this morning. Samantha Mumba was telling us to write to

0: Tony Blair to get Sellafield shut down.
1: And that's why people need to buy the book, because there's plenty more of that in there.
0: Let's go from one great Irish singer, Samantha Mumba, to another, Daniel O'Donnell, whose popularity, Padraig, has endured for decades and decades, and he's arguably as popular as he's ever been. What does Daniel's enduring appeal tell us about Irish audiences and our relationship with celebrity? Because he performs a very specific style of music, but he appeals to younger generations who mightn't necessarily be into country music or Irish country music.
1: So I am not into country music. However, just like you've just said, I love Daniel O'Donnell, and that I love him dearly. But that was not always the case. And I think this is the same for so many Irish people. Daniel has had a stellar career, fantastic music career. But when I was growing up, I just thought he was so uncool. I thought he was the epitome of what I didn't want to be. And I kind of went, oh, that's something for my grandparents, my auntie, my mother to like. I don't want to be associated with that. However, when I got into my 20s and my 30s, I started to kind of cop on to myself a little bit, because I began to realize Daniel's kind of iconic. He's sort of funny and he's very quippy. So when I first started to thaw towards Daniel was, do you remember Magella and Daniel's B&B road trip, where they'd go around to B&Bs around the country? And it was there that I really started to see his personality. And it was from that. And then he's also been really decent to his fans throughout the years. And I remember for my friend 30th, he went on the same journey as Daniel with me, to being a full convert to loving him. And I just messaged Daniel's agent and he did a video for him. So he's always really generous. And he just has this iconic status, which I think his calendars have also helped. I think Daniel O'Donnell's calendar has replaced the Sacred Heart in a lot of Irish kitchens. And it's now become even a TikTok trend with young people, where they will reveal March, April, what's Daniel wearing this month. So he's enduring because I think people see him as a middle-of-the-road, gentle superstar. And again, recently with the reality TV shows, B&B Road Trip, we've actually just realised, you know, he's human just like us, and not to mention his appearance on Room to Improve with Dermot Bannon when he went toe-to-toe with him. I think that certainly warmed a lot of people up to Daniel.
0: There's so many great elements to this book, and, you know, the Italian 90s and the Daniel O'Donnells, maybe they're the ones people might expect to read about. One that I didn't, but I was delighted when I saw it, because it is a film that myself and friends, on occasion over the years, very rarely, but when we do, we always enjoy it watching. It was Fatal Deviation, which really fits into Padraig, the so bad it's good category. And when I say it was low budget, I think the budget for this film was less than £9,000. And Mikey Graham from Boyzone is in it. For people who haven't seen it, it is a funny film, but not intentionally. Can you give them a brief synopsis of Fatal Deviation?
1: You are really putting a very hard task on my shoulders in trying to explain.
0: This is a martial arts film, an Irish martial arts film set in Trim in County Meath.
1: That is it in a nutshell. So for the full story on this, do buy Pop Culture and all the bookshops. However, the brief summary is, in 1998, Jimmy Bennett from Trim County Meath wanted to set up a martial arts film studio in Ireland, kind of like the Kung Fu movies in Hong Kong. So he set out to make Fatal Deviation with the help of a local wedding cameraman, essentially. He shot weddings, communions and confirmations. He recruited this single camera setup to basically record this martial arts film starring Mikey Graham in County Meath. The film is atrociously acted, it's atrociously directed, it's atrocious in every way, shape and form, but it is absolutely iconic because of that very fact. And the dialogue is stilted. I think some of the actors are local solicitors, people who aren't even actors, but kind of recruited from the bus stop in Trim on the day. There's one dreadful scene where he intervenes with two men trying to destroy a tower of toilet roll in the local Londison Trim. Like, these are the big plot points. Like, it's just insane. So it's actually for free to watch on YouTube. So if any of you are listening to this right now, get a bottle of wine or some cans of beer on the way home, open them up and watch it. You will not regret it. And buy the book also.
0: I completely back that up on Fatal Deviation, and also on the book as well, because both brought a smile to my face. Your book intentionally, Fatal Deviation, completely unintentionally. The book is called Pop Culture, the Irish Popular Culture That Made Us. A brilliant idea for a book, Pádraig. Congratulations on
1: Thank
0: it.
1: Thank you so much.
0: And thanks so much for having a chat with us on the show. Pádraig Kerrigan there, the best-selling author, researcher, assistant professor at UCD, and also former traitor as well. There is a CV and a half for you.
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0: But it is time to cast our gaze back in time, because it's time for our latest instalment of Clare History in Focus, and with us is the local historian and author Colm Liddy. Colm, good morning.
3: Good morning, Alan.
0: We were just chatting off air, and we have emerged from the famine, and in fairness, it is one of, if not the most momentous historical periods in Irish history, which is why it got the time and attention it deserved. There's so many different aspects to it as well, but we're entering a different era. And you want to talk this morning about the Irish Tenant League.
3: That's right. So, 1850, for most people, the famine is over. A few misfortunates, of course, still suffering, but for most, it's over. And now, if we turn to Irish politics and the ongoing saga of attempting to separate from our good friends across the water, well, there's two things. We have had the repeal movement with Daniel O'Connell. He has just died, so that's pretty much over. On the other hand, you had the more violent wing, Young Ireland. They had just had a rebellion and been soundly thrashed. So both approaches had been found wanting. So you really have a back-to-basics approach now here, where people look again, and the most obvious issue that faces them day-to-day is evictions. Evictions from obvious issue that faces them day-to-day is evictions. Evictions from all sorts of tenants, but particularly in Clare, there was like 30,000 people. So it's that is what they're now beginning to focus on, tenants' rights. And a second issue that's kind of going on is the British and their treatment of the Catholic religion. That is quite suspect at this period. So the combination of those two issues, tenants' rights and Catholic rights, is a very combustible mixture. And it really has a huge effect on public opinion. And for a while, it looked like it might even achieve something successful.
0: I loved your description of the British treatment of the Catholic religion. Quite suspect. Quite suspect, doing a lot of heavy lifting there.
3: Indeed. So let's walk through it. I mean, so from 1849 and 50, you have these various little unconnected tenant groups. They kind of spring up all around Ireland because of the evictions. They're looking for what is classically known as the three Fs: fair rent, fixity of tenure, and free sale. We'll go into them in greater detail, but they're all over Ireland, and surprisingly in Northern Ireland, even, you know, where oftentimes things seem to be fine because of their much better industry. And that's the moment when a lad, Charles Gavan Duffy, he was the last Young Irelander left, really. The rest of them had all either been transported, killed, or had left of their own accord. He was the only one left, and he saw potential in this moment. So he gathered together all of the tenant right groups from around Ireland to form a new national body called the Irish Tenant League. And we know for sure that one Clare man was at that meeting, a Father Patrick Sheehy from Tulla. He was in on the ground floor of it. And when he brought the idea home to Clare, it really took off. Broadford had a meeting at which 10,000 people gathered. And there was ones also in Feakle, Quinn, Kilrush. And then there was another huge one in Ennis. And this one, bizarrely, the star speakers were, quite exotically for us, two Presbyterian ministers.
0: Ooh.
3: From the north. yes, you don't see that too often. But anyway, it just demonstrated how much the tenant issue crossed all sort of religious and geographical boundaries.
0: Okay, where do we go next?
3: Well, the other thing was the Catholic religion. We'll say the context for Britain is, and we would, you know, so much of this has resonance with modern times, but we have gone over there en masse. Previously, the number of Catholics in England was 100,000. And then the Irish start to arrive in big numbers. So suddenly there's a million Catholics. You can ignore 100,000 of them. A million is more of a problem. And also there's other factors. The Pope is actually a major figure in Europe at that time. He owns quite a bit of territory. I mean, Italy still isn't Italy. You know, it's a bunch of small
4: different
3: states.
4: Provinces and
3: so
4: stuff.
3: So Italy is a thing, or it's not yet a thing. He has territory, and he has a row with the UK government. So the Irish people like, how dare you have a row with our Pope? And they set up an organisation called the Catholic Defence Association. And then it starts to get really personal. The British say, oh, by the way, to these new people in our country, you're not allowed to have any marches, any kind of Catholic marches, you know, any kind of processions that you might have. They're actually not allowed.
4: God, you weren't kidding when you said it has resonance to

0: today.
1: Yeah. So he says there's no marches, and lo and behold, they hold a march in Stockport, one of these...
2: Were they making applications every week for a period, extended period? Or?
1: Oh, just showed up. A bunch of... And like, you know, it's more like kind of essentially children after a communion, you know what I mean, and the adults making a thing. And the Stockport people, the regular, the natives, go wild and have a riot, attack the Catholics, so much so that the two small little chapels the Catholics had built were just razed to the ground, absolutely torn down. Load of Catholic houses attacked, one man murdered, many, many injuries. And eventually the entire Catholic population of Stockport had to go out to nearby woods and live in tents for a week until law and order had been restored. So all of that fed back into Ireland, the mistreatment of our people, and it really, really, you know, heightened public opinion about our mistreatment.
2: Okay, so talk to us about the election in 1852 then.
1: So Gavin Duffy's big idea, as well as the Tenant League, was, you know, what would be great if we had an umbrella group for all these Irish, you know, MPs, that when they would get to the House of Commons, that they would all act together and actually hope, perhaps, who knows, hold the balance of power. Because, you know, the two big parties in Britain at that time are the Liberals and the Tories. So he didn't even have a party machinery on the ground, but he had these two huge groups, the Tenant League and the Catholic Defence League, with a huge amount of energy, and he hoped that something would come of it. And lo and behold, he was right. The campaign, so, was 1852, and Clare have three seats up for grabs, two for the county and one for Ennis. And they held a convention in Ennis where candidates came up onto the stage and had to say whether they would favour the tenants' rights and the Catholic defence. And it was kind of like, the power of the church is so clear here. We have another guy comes into focus. His name is Father Patrick Quaid of Callan's Mills. A real fireball, a brilliant speaker, you know, who really knew how to get the crowd going. And the problem is, British democracy at that stage is still dominated by toffs, you know what I mean? You have to be extremely wealthy. So they're not really of the right class. But whatever, you know, this is the best we can do. And these guys come up on the stage. There's, ultimately, he asks them, Quaid, three questions. Will you, if elected, withhold all cooperation with the English government until tenants' rights are granted? And will you do the same with regards to Catholic rights? And he asks the questions, and ultimately three men emerge as the approved candidates, and they are Cornelius O'Brien. He's best known for, when you go to the Cliffs of Moher, that little tower that's there, you know, that you can go into. That was once a tea room for guests in the Cliffs of Moher in the good old days. Well, anyway, he built that. There's John Fitzgerald. He's from what's now Carrigoran Nursing Home. The Fitzgeralds owned that back in the day. And then there's another, J.D. Fitzgerald for Ennis. And on the other side, the bad guy is Crofton Vandeleur.
2: You didn't even need to tell me his surname. As soon as you said bad guy, it's a Vandeleur,
1: Crofton,
2: isn't it?
1: He appears numerous times in this little web of ours. But so he's the bad guy. But there's three of them that are somewhat approved. Anyway, the election campaign that follows is extremely charged. I mean, we know nothing about, to be honest, the kind of violence that was an everyday occurrence in the Clare of the past. Because, like, when our boy Crofton goes to Milltown Malbay to try and do a bit of canvassing, he's attacked by 250 men wielding sticks.
2: Wowzers.
1: And he had to take refuge, we read, in Flynn's apothecary shop.
2: You definitely know it's yesteryear when you're apothecary shops.
1: Yeah, meanwhile, he himself had his own bunch of thugs that were patrolling in Kilrush if anybody attempted to, canvass for one of the other candidates. And when the O'Brien candidate went down there, they were so afraid to leave their hotel, and the doors were smashed in. I mean, this was just part of electioneering in Ireland. And finally, we read that in Ennis, there was 13 trades. There was like butchers, carpenters, masons. They were all, you know, these little trade unions, you could say. And each of them was paid money. It turned out there was a tribunal afterwards. Each of them was paid money by somebody to do some intimidating of candidates.
2: And would this have marked the 1852 election out to any significant degree, Colm? Or is it just generally that's what electioneering that's was what like it was back like, then.
1: That was, you know, because like really the democracy that we're so familiar with, like a key part of it is the secret ballot. But there's no secret ballot then. It's open. You have to go up practically on the stage and call out the name of the fella you're picking.
2: Well, and you're really marking yourself out.
1: Like, because what then becomes very apparent is on polling day, there is so much intimidation. The classic intimidation in Ireland is your landlord tells you what to do. I mean, everyone understands that. He'll put the squeeze on you afterwards if you go against his desires. But now the priests, more than ever, have a different view. They, of course, because of the Catholic Defence Association, they want you to vote one way, your landlord the other. What winds up happening is that a batch of voters from down around Meelick, they were essentially owned by Marcus Keane, another of our
2: the villain category. Shows up.
1: And if you could do a little bit of scary music there.
2: Dun, dun, dun.
1: So Marcus Keane gathers them up, these guys, because he's determined they will vote for Crofton, whatever they think themselves, and he puts them into some covered wagons and brings them up to the polling station. There's only a few in the county. 6 Mile Bridge is one. So they're brought to 6 Mile Bridge. And when they arrive, whoa, what a scene. Like, 6 Mile Bridge is on fate with a vast mob of people who are shouting and roaring intimidation. You know, they want, of course, them to vote for the other candidates. And key to it all, of course, is there's two priests carrying whips, as was kind of common for priests in those days.
2: A priest carrying a whip?
1: Well, like a horse whip, you know, such as one might use, you know what I mean, with your horse. But it's also, when you're intimidating voters, it's also quite useful.
2: A priest is like Indiana Jones or something.
1: Anyway, as the cavalcade of all these voters in their cover wagons approaches 6 Mile Bridge, it crosses the bridge and then goes up the hill to what is still, I think, known as the courthouse. It's on the road just opposite the hurling field in 6 Mile Bridge. And they come around the back way. And at that time, there is nearby a field. You know, there isn't as many houses in 6 Mile Bridge. There's a field of potatoes in which a bunch of women and children are working. And lo and behold, they start pelting, first of all, clods of earth at the soldiers, the kind of military guard. And then they move on from clods of earth to stones until eventually they hit a soldier and he goes down. And quite frankly, soldiers, British soldiers, don't tend to react too well in situations like that. So they knelt down, pointed arms, and started shooting indiscriminately backwards and forwards. Ultimately, they shot 7 people dead, 13 people injured. And indeed, one of the priests had a bullet through his hat.
2: Divine intervention there, then.
1: Indeed, indeed. So, yeah, that's kind of like, it was such a feverish atmosphere. It was almost bound to happen somewhere, and so it happened. But ultimately, just going back to the politics of it, the campaign was a huge success for the Irish side. They had no less than 48 MPs in the House of Commons. And because of the balance of power, they were actually in an incredible situation. They could pick whichever English party to put into office. The others two were evenly matched. These 48 seats would give them that power. And then the 48 Irish MPs, they met above in Dublin for a big meeting, and you could already see the problems, because these guys, as I say, they're all a bit too full of themselves. They're rich, wealthy men. And they're all making speeches about how they, you know, now that they're elected, they kind of need to maintain their own independence and see what happens, you know, when they get there. The promises are being forgotten, as is often the case once you're elected. And that's when our man, Father Quaid, from O'Callaghan's Mills, gets up and gives the most indignant speech, but so eloquent as well. And he tears strips off them. How dare they, you know, because of the incredible sacrifice that many ordinary tenants have made to vote against their landlord, you know, and now these jokers.
2: Don't be forgetting about it.
1: Yeah, don't. So that was grand for as far as the meeting went, but then unfortunately, of course, Father Quaid couldn't actually follow them all to London. And when they went there, incredibly, the two main men went into talks with the British sides, you know, to see who they would favour, because of course it was straightforward. Lay out your list of demands, get whichever British party to agree to them, and form a minor, you know, kind of a, we're familiar with coalition governments. Instead, our two men went in and they just suited themselves. The British government, their names were William Keogh of Athlone and John Sadlier of Tip. And they were simply given two nice cushy jobs themselves for high money. And in return for Ireland, they got nothing. That was it. It all fell apart from there. They didn't have quite the numbers and all fizzled out. And so the entire independent Ireland tenant thing, gone.
2: It's so depressing how often this, and you know, numerous times through your chats with us, people, now obviously, maybe at times it tends to be people from a certain class, because it was, you know, wealthier people who were becoming MPs, but across Irish history up to this point, Colm, you know, we talk, you know, fight the British, but we're our own worst enemy.
1: Yeah.
2: We'll sell ourselves to the highest bidder.
1: Absolutely.
2: Quite often, which is depressing.
1: I like it. Well, one of the problems with we people nowadays often give out about paying TDs. Paying, you know, this is a thing you would read, oh, how dare you, you're paying them. It's far worse to not pay them. Far, far worse, because if you don't pay them, the only people who can get elected are extremely rich people. So that's the takeaway there. You do need to pay them, because this is the other alternative.
2: Although, unfortunately, even with extremely rich people, they can still be bought off by giving them extra bits and bobs.
1: Indeed, indeed. Enough is never enough. But look, the legacy of the whole thing was that, in fairness to Charles Gavan Duffy, they were both great ideas. The idea of a tenant organisation at national and the idea of the Irish MPs hanging together. He was just 25 years too early, because both of those things would eventually lead 25 years later to the land war, you know, to a much better National League and to a much better Home Rule Party under Parnell. So all that was in the future. They just weren't ready yet. And another way in which the whole debacle influenced Irish history was the disgust element. People were so cheesed off with how you can never rely on politicians. That actually created the Fenians, because the Fenians were the opposite. They were like, you know, fake this, from here on, we're just going to go the violent route. And so the Fenians actually spring from it in many ways. And indeed, in Clare, one other factor was, if you read about all the meetings, you'll notice that the secretary, who's a quiet man, always there on the platform, is a man called Edward Bennett. And that was more or less all we heard of him. But both his son, also called Edward Bennett, and then his granddaughter, Elsie, would go on to play a huge role in Clare local politics and be much more successful. And we'll come to them in time.
2: Okay, very good. So there we go. That is the Irish Tenant League. Colm, thank you very much. And maybe have you hinted at what we're going to be covering next?
1: Or well, I just want to say,
2: a bit further down the road,
1: as well as while I have the microphone, my hearty congratulations to Aina Kilnamona. as you know, I work in Duffy's Pharmacy, and it's been a great week, because leading up to it, we have staff from both Kilmaley and Aina, and
2: they're all still friends, are they?
1: Well, the banter has been spectacular, and it's been great. I'd say a very entertaining match, you'd have to say. Mm. And then, I mean, even hearing again last night, what I love to hear is this great Irish tradition where after, and certainly in Clare, that the second night after these matches, that the losing team goes for a drink with the winning team. So Kilmaley arrived in a bus, you know, to Aina last night. And I just think that is a fantastic thing.
2: It is lovely, yeah.
1: You know, fellas who,
2: as long as Kilmaley don't have to pay for the drinks,
1: wearing sticks off each other the previous day. And there they are having the chat, you know, in Rin's pub or whatever. And but I congratulate them all. I mean, both sides deserve a lot of credit, and particularly Aina, never having won before. Great to see.
2: Yeah, it really is. And a great final. Colm, thank you very much. If people want to find out more about your work and what you do, the non-pharmacy side of it,
1: any of the great bookshops in Clare that we're looking to have, the Ennis Bookshop, they also have a branch in Lahinch, and of course the Banner Bookshop in Ennis Diamond and Kilrush.
2: Okay, fantastic stuff, Colm. Pleasure as always to have you in, and we'll chat to you again very soon. The local historian and author Colm Liddy with us on Morning Focus. Now on Tuesday's Morning Focus, we're turning to an appeal which has been issued for the public's help to bring home Make-A-Wish's much-loved giant teddy bear, who went missing from the charity's tent at this year's Irish Open in Dumbeg. To tell us more, I'm joined on the line by the CEO of Make-A-Wish Ireland, Susan O'Dwyer. Susan, good morning to you.
0: Good morning. How are you?
2: Very well, albeit this is a rather unusual appeal, I have to admit. The mascot at the centre of all this is Hope, who has been a familiar face for around 15 years at your events across the country. Can you tell us a bit more about Hope and what happened around the Amgen Irish Open?
0: Yeah, well, as you said, I mean, Hope is a 5-foot, cuddly, gorgeous, furry teddy bear that has been with Make-A-Wish for 15 years and does go to a lot of events, but is also integral in relation to our wish children. So, for instance, even 2 weekends ago, with 19 children and their families going to a Disney UK experience, and normally Hope would go to the airport to see them off. And actually, obviously, we didn't have Hope. So, you know, some of the kids were actually asking us, where's Hope? Hope is there for symbolising that sort of hope, strength, joy, happiness that we bring. And so even at the Amgen Irish Open, she was there having photographs taken with celebrities, playing a bit of golf, playing with the kids, having cuddles with all the kids. And yeah, the night before, the night it was all finished, the team sort of locked up everything with our stock, and Hope was there to mind everything. And the courier was due to take all of it back, including Hope, the next day, and Hope was not in the unit.
1: Okay.
0: So we spent a week or so working with Amgen, the DP tour and the hotel, just trying to see, was maybe Hope somewhere else? But no, Hope is missing. And we want Hope back.
3: Not surprising that you do. I can't imagine having uttered the sentence "there is no hope" literally to a bunch of children. And but given Hope's size, you would think it would be easy to find Hope. But we're a month on at this stage. Have you had any leads, or obviously you've looked into you've just outlined the kind of last time Hope was seen. Have you heard anything at all to give you literally any hope since then?
0: No, and this is why we're doing the appeal, because we just thought we'd reach out to the general public who may have seen a sighting of Hope. She was wearing a Make-A-Wish t-shirt and a Make-A-Wish cap. She's quite difficult to miss. Do you know what I mean? You can't miss her.
3: Yeah, yeah, that size and Teddy as well. Where have you gone since Hope has been missing? Because as I say, the Amgen Irish Open was kind of the middle of September. What has happened since then, if anything at all?
0: So, what we have done, worked with some of the sponsors and some of the suppliers that were actually on site, just seeing, has Hope accidentally been put into one of their collection vehicles. Just seeing had Hope was Hope in the hotel, etc. And so no sign. But that's taken about 2 weeks to do. And then we were contemplating what we would do. And as I said, we've had some children who, like another event we were at there recently, and a young family and the wish child were there. And in fact, the young wish child turned around and said, "Where is Hope?" Because Hope's normally at these events. So this is why the impetus is here, is our children need Hope back. So this is why we're out with the appeal.
3: Yeah, and I mean, at this stage, it must be very difficult to try and explain to them that Hope is missing, or I'm not sure what kind of version of events they're hearing. Is Hope away on holiday, or what are you having to tell
0: the
3: children?
0: Hope is on a break. Yes, Hope is on a break. We had another bear that sat with Hope for years and years, and Wilbur, and he was many years old. But actually, Wilbur retired to Barrettstown. And that was a lovely story to be able to tell the children. But they all knew we still had Hope. And now Hope is on this extended holiday. And we need to come up with some solutions for our children.
3: You're making the appeal. Have you heard, has anyone been in touch to give you no leads at all, or no suggestions?
0: No.
3: Okay, well,
0: but I mean, everybody's talking about it, so I'm kind of hoping that at some stage, somebody will have spotted something and we can maybe go and find Hope and bring her back.
3: You would, at the risk of using the word hope too often, you would hope that hope is just has been misplaced, because it would seem particularly grim and mean-spirited to have stolen Hope, given, as you say, you can't help but know what Hope is, given the attire, and everyone knows what Make-A-Wish are and what they do.
0: Yeah.
3: It'd be fairly depressing to think that somebody would intentionally take Hope.
0: Well, I'm kind of hoping that here's me with the hope now that I'm kind of wishing that, you know, we can just get hope back and we can move forward and move on. But, you know, for us, our children are the most important elements to this organization. They are a reason for being. And, you know, we strive to ensure that they have positive memories in during the trauma that they're going through with their illness. And these memories that can last a lifetime. So the last thing we need now is to be, you know, turning around and going, well, actually, the mascot that you all know or you expect to see because you're a new wish child and this is what happens, is missing. So, you know, this is what I suppose is hurting all of us in here, is that, you know, this bear represents more than just a cuddly teddy bear to our wish children or even to our team. You know, Hope has been a member of this team, and Hope represents the possibilities that children can have joy, can have happiness, and ultimately hope.
3: Absolutely. So, and after 15 years as well.
0: It's really important. Yeah.
3: Yeah. When Hope has been with you for so long and being part of so much great work. So, look, one thing I do know, Susan, is that the Morning Focus listeners are absolutely fantastic. Anytime we put an appeal out, be it for information on something or somebody, or help sourcing or locating something. So hopefully we'll get a word in, or some sort of indication that can progress this matter. So anyone who was near your tent, after Shane Lowry's victory at the Amgen Irish Open on Sunday the 13th of September last, after 7 p.m, or indeed anyone who helped clear the championship village following the tournament?
0: Yes, exactly. I mean, we know because our team took hours to get off site as well, because the security and President Trump leaving and everything. So we know the place was packed. So it must have been after 7 o'clock that Hope went missing.
3: And what might would undoubtedly be useful and important as well is that, and there must be tons of videos and photographs, because, I mean, you had not just a big golf tournament, but also the President of the United States there as well. So I'm sure
0: exactly.
3: There are tons of camera phones up in the air. So anyone with photos or video indeed from that evening, Susan, I think it'd be a good idea for them to check and see if Hope is anywhere in the background at all.
0: Well, that would be fantastic, because actually our team were sending me photographs going, look at the queue, to try and get out of the venue. So, you know, I saw loads of other cameras there. So maybe someone has picked up and could give us a hint as to where our darling bear might be.
3: Okay. Do you want to just quickly describe what Hope looks like again and what Hope was wearing?
0: So Hope is a 5 foot blonde, cuddly bear with a big grin on her face. She would have been wearing the Make-A-Wish blue t-shirt with the white logo on it on the front and a similar cap, and that was her attire for that day.
3: Okay, and if anyone has any information or any leads or anything at all that can help us locate Hope, of course you can contact us here at Clare FM Morning Focus. 0818 400 964 is the number to call. Text or WhatsApp us on 086 1800 964. If you want to email some details on whatever lead you may have, focus@clare.fm is the address to do that. If you want to contact Make-A-Wish directly though, Susan, how can people contact you?
0: info@makeawish.ie. One of us will actually see it straight away.
3: Okay. Well, look, I hope we have something positive for you in terms of locating Hope sooner rather than later.
0: Well, if we do, we'll get back on and let you know.
3: Okay. Brilliant stuff. Look, keep the faith, Susan, and thank you very much for joining us. That is Susan O'Dwyer, the CEO of Make-A-Wish Ireland. Climate action doesn't have to be complicated or expensive. Indeed, a free family-friendly event at Ennis Scout Hall this coming Saturday is inviting people to discover practical ways to save money, reduce waste, grow their own food and help the planet. It's organised by Clare Local Development Company as part of Climate Action Week. The day is going to bring together local community groups, growers and organisations with demos and activities for all ages. To find out more, I'm joined by CLDC's Just Transition Officer, Hannah Griffey. Hannah, good morning to you.
4: Good morning.
3: Thanks very much for being with us. So what prompted CLDC to organise this day in Ennis?
4: So over the past year, in my role as Just Transition Officer, I've met so many amazing groups and individuals that are doing such amazing work that are really climate related without even meaning to be, I suppose. So I kept thinking to myself over and over, why aren't we bringing all this together and how could we do this? And sure, then Climate Action Week came up and I was like, absolutely perfect. So that's kind of where it stemmed from.
3: Okay, and like, there's two important aspects to this, but two positive aspects, I should say, which I think would encourage people. One is you can help the planet. And another, especially in these more financially straitened times for people, you can do that while saving money.
4: Yeah, absolutely. So growing your own food is one of them. I work really closely with community gardens across the county. So if we could get people to see what's happening in some of those gardens on the day and maybe get inspired to start something. So one of the biggest things is, but I don't have a big garden, or I don't have the space, or I don't have the knowledge. So you can do it on a window box. You can do up a veg box, you know, like a kind of a raised bed or whatever. There are going to be loads of tips and tricks. So a flower box, growing herbs, just trying to see where you can weave it into your everyday life by looking at some of these amazing groups.

0: have such a wide range of people coming. So I'll actually go back to where kind of I thought how we can get that like onto the ground for the community. So I'd been to bigger climate events and things like that, and you always walk away feeling really inspired, but you wonder, how can I translate that into like real everyday stuff and bring that into communities? So we obviously do our gardening workshops with CLDC, and Jason McCormick and Eamon Peters have done a lot of those over the years. So they're going to come in and like talk about that and show you how you can do it at home. You don't need much knowledge. You just need to be willing and open to learn a little bit and kind of do it that way. Or even, I've spoke about this before with you about the warmer home scheme with energy. You know, energy prices are skyrocketing, and just now the grants, like you say, they are there, but I think a lot of people don't really know about them. So that's what we've been doing, trying to get that out there as well. So if we can just showcase that, of this is a little tip or trick that you can do in your own garden, or here's a grant that you actually might be entitled to. So there's people there going to be talking about all those different things and helping people bring it down to the local level or into the individual households.
1: Of course, it isn't just energy costs, which have headed in a northerly direction. Food prices as well, Hannah. And I know it'll be one of the many elements that'll be highlighted on the day. Growing your own food is a great way to tackle that aspect.
0: Yeah, so like you say, food and energy costs are putting pressure on more households than we might even assume today. Like, you know, and with our food systems, we won't go too far into that because we could be here all day, but it's not kind of where it needs to be. So why not take a bit of ownership and have a bit of crack along the way, you know, like that, growing herbs. I know it's a small thing. It's not going to solve food poverty, but getting your hands into the soil and seeing what you can do might inspire you to do a little bit more year on year.
1: Grow a bit of your own veg.
0: Taste what you grow yourself. You'll never buy from the shops again.
1: Yeah, it always tastes better. And even if you don't grow your own food, make better use of the food you do buy. Absolutely. And I know this mea culpa at home, as much as, you know, we do the recycling, the organic bins and all that, but it kind of gets me down how much of it ends up going into the organic waste. But at least take that approach.
0: Yeah, so even at that, we've the lovely Grainne Travers coming, and she's joining us on the day. And it was last week or the week before, she was doing something with one of the men's groups, Healthy Cooking Made Easy. And she said, like, if you've leftover mash, instead of throwing it in the bin, what could we do to get the most out of it and not waste it? And she added a tin of tuna, some spring onions, she made a lovely fish cake. So it's little tips and tricks like that of making what we have go longer. Not about buying more, or not about investing so much, but using what we have and making it go further, and like that, making a little fish cake out of your leftovers. And
1: does that extend beyond food, Hannah? You know, thinking of like fast fashion.
0: Yeah, absolutely.
1: If something you think is coming to the end of its natural lifespan, be it clothes or other items around the house, try and get them repaired or reused. Don't just give up at the first sign of deterioration or wearing away.
0: Absolutely. So we've the lovely Clothes Swap Co-op coming on the day. So they're a prime example of kind of that idea in practice. It's reusing what we have, putting it in the circular economy, keeping it going, seeing, you know, next time you need a new outfit, why don't you check the charity shops first or swap at your friends? It's kind of bringing that in on that kind of idea of fabrics and stuff. We have the lovely NS Women's Community Group coming, and they make such wonderful things. They reuse and upcycle old fabrics such as jeans. I have to have a beautiful bag that they made out of old jeans, and it's embroidered and everything, and it's fantastic what they do. So they also take wool from, is it Foxford up the country? Their waste product is taken away and like that, reused and made into something anew, and they are absolutely beautiful. So they'll be there on the day as well for y'all to come and see and check them out. And again, circular economy, keeping it within, you know, the communities, and
1: there you go.
0: Planet, I mean, along the way.
1: We've just talked about a number of practical climate action ideas people can implement at home, and I'm sure there'll be plenty more that you can learn about on the day. So it's happening on Saturday at Ennis Scout Hall, as I mentioned earlier. What time does it all get underway, Hannah?
0: So it's 11 to 3. So if you just want to come along, like a farmer's market almost, you walk around, have a look. But I think the biggest thing for anyone coming is come in with an open mind, no experience is needed whatsoever. Come in, have a cup of tea, and just have the chats, and that's how you're going to get the most out of it on the day.
1: Fantastic. So that's the free Climate Action Weekday event happening this Saturday from 11 to 3 at the Ennis Scout Hall. The Just Transition Officer with Clare Local Development Company, Hannah Griffin. Hannah, thank you very much for coming into studio and joining me on the show.

Clare FM has been informed of the following deaths. Gerard, better known as Ger Morrissey, St. Flannan's Terrace, Ennis, arriving at Ennis Cathedral on Thursday for funeral mass at 11 with burial afterwards in Drumcliff Cemetery. The funeral mass can be viewed live on the Ennis Parish webcam. Family flowers only, please. Donations, if desired, to the Irish Heart Foundation. Derry Nalty, Ní Aigo, Corravoran and Lifford Ennis and formerly of Ballina, County Mayo, peacefully in Ennis Hospital, wife of the late Hugh. Reposing on Thursday evening in Daly's Mortuary Chapel, Francis Street, Ennis, from 6 until 7. Arriving for funeral mass in St. Joseph's Church on Friday at 10:30, with burial afterwards in Drumcliff Cemetery. The funeral mass can be viewed live on the Ennis Parish webcam. Martin O'Grady, Fenlow, Newmarket on Fergus, peacefully at home, husband of Olive. Reposing in McMahon's funeral home, Newmarket on Fergus, on Thursday from 6 until 8, followed by removal to Our Lady of the Rosary Church. Funeral mass on Friday at 11, with burial afterwards in Fenlow Cemetery. The funeral mass can be viewed live online. Messages of sympathy can be sent to McMahon funeral directors. Sean Minogue, Coos Whitegate, and formerly of Selernon Mount Shannon, reposing in St. Cayman's Church, Mount Shannon, on Friday from 5 until 6:30. Funeral mass on a Saturday at 11:30, with burial afterwards in Holy Island. Senan O'Donnell, Cahir Phoenic Cree in Merstham, Surrey, UK. Senan's cremation took place at Surrey Sussex Crematorium in August, and his ashes will return to Ireland this weekend. Funeral mass on Saturday at 11 in St. Mary's Church, Cree. The mass can be viewed on the Coraclare Cree Parish Facebook page. Caroline Conroy Ní McCarthy, 23 Lewis Villas, Killaloe, peacefully at Milford Hospice. Reposing in Lynch's funeral home, Killaloe, on Sunday from 3 until 5, followed by removal to St. Flannan's Church, Killaloe, for funeral prayers. Funeral mass on Monday at 11, with burial afterwards in Religlua. May they rest in peace. For further information on Clare FM's death notices, log on to our website, clare.fm.